0: Assalamu alaikum. You've been listening to the Arabic recitation of the Quran by the world famous Qari Mishari Rashid Ali Fasi from Kuwait. 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
1: 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We will now be playing the Hadith and the Duas.
14: سمعت رسول الله صلى الله عليه وسلم يقول حدثنا عبدان قال أخبرنا عبد الله قال أخبرنا يونس عن الزهري حن وحدثنا بشر بن محمد قال أخبرنا عبد الله قال أخبرنا يونس ومعمر عن الزهري نحوه قال أخبرني عبيد الله 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Allah's messenger was the most generous of all the people, and he used to reach the peak in generosity in the month of Ramadan when Gabriel met him. Gabriel used to meet him every night of Ramadan to teach him the Quran. Allah's messenger was the most generous person, even more generous than the strong, uncontrollable wind, in readiness and haste to do charitable deeds.

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0: study and teach. Take and give a reminder. Take and give benefit. Take and give advantage to encourage people to hold fast to the book of Allah and the way of His messenger and calling to guidance, directing towards good, hoping for the countenance of Allah and His pleasure, proximity and reward. Thy sentence is He. My name is Sarah and I am 5.
1: I'm still gonna shine away, yeah, and tell everyone.
2: 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The mother of the faithful believers, Al-Harith bin Hisham, asked Allah's messenger, O Allah's messenger, how is the divine inspiration revealed to you? Allah's messenger replied, sometimes it is revealed, like the ringing of a bell. This form of inspiration is the hardest of all, and then this state passes off, after I have grasped what is inspired. Sometimes the angel comes in the form of a man and talks to me, and I grasp whatever he says. Aisha added, verily I saw the Prophet, peace be upon him, being inspired divinely on a very cold day, and noticed the sweat dropping from his forehead as the inspiration was over.
3: MashaAllah, what a great hadith and du'as. These authentic hadiths which are playing and also great du'as which are playing currently on Inspire FM. If you have any suggestions of any hadith and du'as we could play on Inspire FM, please send it on 0777948822. So now continue listening to more hadith and du'as.
4: Hadith 32. Narrated Abu Hurairah, the Prophet, peace and blessings be upon him, said, religion is very easy, and whoever overburdens himself in his religion will not be able to continue in that way. So you should not be extremists, but try to be near to perfection and receive the good tidings that you will be rewarded, and gain strength by worshipping in the mornings, the afternoons, and during the last hours of the nights. Hadith 33. Narrated Al-Bara bin Azib, when the Prophet, peace and blessings be upon him, came to Medina, he stayed first with his grandfathers or maternal uncles from Ansar. He offered his prayers facing Baitul Maqdis, Jerusalem, for 16 or 17 months, but he wished that he could pray facing the Kaaba, at Makkah. The first prayer which he offered facing the Kaaba was the Usr prayer in the company of some people. Then one of those who had offered that prayer with him came out and passed by some people in a mosque who were bowing during their prayers, facing Jerusalem. He said, addressing them, by Allah, I testify that I have prayed with Allah's messenger, peace and blessings be upon him, facing Makkah, Kaaba. Hearing that, those people changed their direction towards the Kaaba immediately. Jews and the people of the scriptures used to be pleased to see the Prophet, peace and blessings be upon him, facing Jerusalem in prayers, but when he changed his direction towards the Kaaba, during the prayers, they disapproved of it. Al-Bara added, before we changed our direction towards the Kaaba, Makkah, in prayers, some Muslims had died or had been killed and we did not know what to say about them, regarding their prayers. Allah then revealed, and Allah would never make your faith, prayers, to be lost, that is, the prayers of those Muslims were valid. Surah 2, Ayah 143. Hadith 34. Narrated Abu Sa'id al-Khudri, Allah's messenger, peace and blessings be upon him, said, if a person embraces Islam sincerely, then Allah shall forgive all his past sins, and after that starts the settlement of accounts, the reward of his good deeds will be 10 times to 700 times for each good deed, and one evil deed will be recorded as it is, unless Allah forgives it. Hadith 35. Narrated Abu Hurairah, Allah's messenger, peace and blessings be upon him, said, if any one of you improves, follow strictly his Islamic religion, then his good deeds will be rewarded 10 times to 700 times for each good deed, and a bad deed will be recorded as it is. Hadith 36. Narrated Aisha, once the Prophet, peace and blessings be upon him, came while a woman was sitting with me. He said, "Who is she?" I replied, "She is so and so," and told him about her, excessive, praying. He said disapprovingly, "Do good deeds which is within your capacity, without being overtaxed, as Allah does not get tired of giving rewards, but, surely, you will get tired, and the best deed, act of worship, in the sight of Allah is that which is done regularly." Hadith 37. Narrated Anas, the Prophet, peace and blessings be upon him, said, "Whoever said, 'None has the right to be worshipped but Allah,' and has in his heart good, faith, equal to the weight of a barley grain, will be taken out of hell. And whoever said, 'None has the right to be worshipped but Allah,' and has in his heart good, faith, equal to the weight of a wheat grain, will be taken out of hell. And whoever said, 'None has the right to be worshipped but Allah,' and has in his heart good, faith, equal to the weight of an atom, will be taken out of hell." Hadith 38. Narrated Umar bin al-Khattab, once a Jew said to me, "O the chief of believers, there is a verse in your holy book which is read by all of you, Muslims, and had it been revealed to us, we would have taken that day, on which it was revealed, as a day of celebration." Umar bin al-Khattab asked, "Which is that verse?" The Jew replied, "This day I have perfected your religion for you, completed my favor upon you, and have chosen for you Islam as your religion." Surah 5, Ayah 3. Umar replied, "No doubt, we know when and where this verse was revealed to the Prophet. It was Friday, and the Prophet, peace and blessings be upon him, was standing at Arafat, that is, the day of Hajj." Hadith 39. Narrated Talha bin Ubaidullah, a man from Najd with unkempt hair came to Allah's Messenger, peace and blessings be upon him, and we heard his loud voice but could not understand what he was saying, till he came near, and then we came to know that he was asking about Islam. Allah's Messenger, peace and blessings be upon him, said, "You have to offer prayers perfectly 5 times in a day and night, 24 hours. The man asked, "Is there any more praying?" Allah's Messenger, peace and blessings be upon him, replied, "No, but if you want to offer the nawafil prayers, you can." Allah's Messenger, peace and blessings be upon him, further said to him, "You have to observe fasts during the month of Ramadan." The man asked, "Is there any more fasting?" Allah's Messenger, peace and blessings be upon him, replied, "No, but if you want to observe the nawafil fasts, you can." Then Allah's Messenger, peace and blessings be upon him, further said to him, "You have to pay the zakat, obligatory charity." The man asked, "Is there anything other than the zakat for me to pay?" Allah's Messenger, peace and blessings be upon him, replied, "No, unless you want to give alms of your own." And then that man retreated, saying, "By Allah, I will neither do less nor more than this." Allah's Messenger, peace and blessings be upon him, said, "If what he said is true, then he will be successful, that is, he will be granted paradise."
5: Allahumma ihdina fi man hadayt, wa'afina fi man afayt, wa tawallana fi man tawallayt, wa barik lana fi ma a'tayt, وقنا واصرف عنا شر ما قضيت. اللهم أجرنا من النار.

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0: Assalamu alaikum, my name's Sabah Chowdhury. I'm a producer and presenter at British Muslim TV. Do check out our show, Women Like Us. We're out there changing and leading the narrative surrounding Muslims and Muslim women. We're on Sky 845, across social media as well, using the hashtag Women Like Us. 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
2: Hadith 24. On the authority of Abu Huraira, may Allah be pleased with him, who said that the Messenger of Allah, may the blessings and peace of Allah be upon him, said, If Allah has loved a servant of his, he calls Jibreel, on whom be peace, and says, I love so and so, therefore love him. He said, So Jibreel loves him. Then he calls out in heaven, saying, Allah loves so-and-so, therefore love him. And the inhabitants of heaven love him. He said, Then acceptance is established for him on earth. And if Allah has abhorred a servant of his, he calls Jibreel and says, I abhor so-and-so, therefore abhor him. So Jibreel abhors him. Then he calls out to the inhabitants of heaven, Allah abhors so-and-so, therefore abhor him. He said, So they abhor him. And abhorrence is established for him on earth. It was related by Muslim, also by Al-Bukhari, Malik and At-Tirmidhi.
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9: Bismillah ar-Rahman ar-Rahim. On the authority of Abu Muhammad al-Hasan, the son of Ali ibn Abi Talib, the grandson of the Messenger of Allah, may the blessings and peace of Allah be upon him. And the one much beloved of him, may Allah be pleased with them both, who said, I memorize from the Messenger of Allah, may the blessings and peace of Allah be upon him. Leave that which makes you doubt for that which does not make you doubt. It was related by Al-Tirmidhi and An-Nusai, Tirmidhi saying that it was a good and sound hadith.
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17: 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The commencement of the divine inspiration to Allah's messenger, peace be upon him, was in the form of good dreams which came true like bright daylight, and then the love of seclusion was bestowed upon him. He used to go in seclusion in the cave of Hira where he used to worship Allah alone, continuously for many days before his desire to see his family. He used to take with him the journey food for the stay, and then come back to his wife, Khadija, to take his food likewise again, till suddenly the truth descended upon him while he was in the cave of Hira. The angel came to him and asked him to read. The prophet, peace be upon him, replied, I do not know how to read. The prophet added, the angel caught me forcefully and pressed me so hard that I could not bear it anymore. He then released me and again asked me to read, and I replied, I do not know how to read. Thereupon he caught me again and pressed me a second time till I could not bear it anymore. He then released me and again asked me to read, but again I replied, I do not know how to read, or what shall I read? Thereupon he caught me for the third time and pressed me, and then released me and said, read in the name of your Lord who has created all that exists, created man from a clot. Read. And your Lord is the most generous. Then Allah's messenger returned with the inspiration and with his heart beating severely. Then he went to Khadija bint Khuwailid and said, cover me, cover me. They covered him till his fear was over, and after that he told her everything that had happened and said, I fear that something may happen to me. Khadija replied, never. By Allah, Allah will never disgrace you. You keep good relations with your kith and kin, help the poor and the destitute, serve your guests generously, and assist the deserving calamity-afflicted ones. Khadija then accompanied him to her cousin Waraka bin Nawfal bin Asad bin Abdul Uzza, who, during the pre-Islamic period, became a Christian and used to write the writing with Hebrew letters. He would write from the Gospel in Hebrew as much as Allah wished him to write. He was an old man and had lost his eyesight. Khadija said to Waraka, listen to the story of your nephew, O my cousin. Waraka asked, O my nephew, what have you seen? Allah's messenger, peace be upon him, described whatever he had seen. Waraka said, "This is the same one who keeps the secrets, Angel Gabriel, whom Allah had sent to Moses. I wish I were young and could live up to the time when your people would turn you out." Allah's messenger asked, "Will they drive me out?" Waraka replied in the affirmative and said, "Anyone, man, who came with something similar to what you have brought was treated with hostility. And if I should remain alive till the day when you will be turned out, then I would support you strongly." But after a few days, Waraka died, and the divine inspiration was also paused for a while.

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2: حديث 38. On the authority of Abu Huraira, may Allah be pleased with him, from the Messenger of Allah, may the blessings and peace of Allah be upon him, who said, when Allah created paradise and hellfire, he sent Jibra'il to paradise, saying, look at it and at what I have prepared therein for its inhabitants. He said, so he came to it and looked at it and at what Allah had prepared therein for its inhabitants. He said, so he returned to him and said, by your glory, no one hears of it without entering it. So he ordered that it be encompassed by forms of hardship. And he said, return to it and look at what I have prepared therein for its inhabitants. He said, so he returned to it and found that it was encompassed by forms of hardship. Then he returned to him and said, by your glory, I fear that no one will enter it. He said, go to hellfire and look at it and at what I have prepared therein for its inhabitants. And he found that it was in layers, one above the other. Then he returned to him and said, by your glory, no one who hears of it will enter it. So he ordered that it be encompassed by lusts. Then he said, return to it. And he returned to it and said, by your glory, I am frightened that no one will escape from entering it. It was related by At-Tirmidhi, who said that it was a good and sound hadith, also by Abu Dawud and An-Nasa'i.
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4: Hadith 40. Narrated Abu Huraira, Allah's Messenger, peace and blessings be upon him, said, "A believer, who accompanies the funeral procession of a Muslim out of sincere faith and hoping to attain Allah's reward and remains with it till the funeral prayer is offered and the burial ceremonies are over, he will return with a reward of 2 kirats. Each kirat is like the size of the Mount Uhud. He who offers the funeral prayer only and returns before the burial, will return with the reward of 1 kirat only." Hadith 41. Narrated Abdullah, the Prophet, peace and blessings be upon him, said, "Abusing a Muslim is fusuk, an evil doing, and killing him is kufr, disbelief." Hadith 42. Narrated Ubadah bin As-Samit, Allah's Messenger, peace and blessings be upon him, went out to inform the people about the date of the night of decree, Ul-Qadr, but there happened a quarrel between 2 Muslim men. The Prophet, peace and blessings be upon him, said, "I came out to inform you about the date of the night of Ul-Qadr, but as so-and-so and so-and-so quarreled, its knowledge was taken away, I forgot it, and maybe it was better for you. Now look for it in the 7th, the 9th, and the 5th, of the last 10 nights of the month of Ramadan." Hadith 43. Narrated Abu Huraira, one day while the Prophet, peace and blessings be upon him, was sitting in the company of some people, the angel, Gabriel came and asked, "What is faith?" Allah's Messenger, peace and blessings be upon him, replied, "Faith is to believe in Allah, His angels, the meeting with Him, His apostles, and to believe in resurrection." Then he further asked, "What is Islam?" Allah's Messenger, peace and blessings be upon him, replied, "To worship Allah alone and none else, to offer prayers perfectly, to pay the compulsory charity, zakat, and to observe fasts during the month of Ramadan." Then he further asked, "What is Ihsan, perfection?" Allah's Messenger, peace and blessings be upon him, replied, "To worship Allah as if you see Him, and if you cannot achieve this state of devotion then you must consider that He is looking at you." Then he further asked, "When will

0: Verily, with Allah, alone, is the knowledge of the hour. Surah 31, Ayah 34. Then that man, Gabriel, left, and the Prophet, peace and blessings be upon him, asked his companions to call him back, but they could not see him. Then the Prophet, peace and blessings be upon him, said, "That was Gabriel who came to teach the people their religion." Abu Abdullah said, "He, the Prophet, considered all that as a part of faith." Hadith 44. Narrated Abdullah bin Abbas, "I was informed by Abu Sufyan that Heraclius said to him, 'I asked you whether they, followers of Muhammad, were increasing or decreasing. You replied that they were increasing. And in fact, this is the way of true faith till it is complete in all respects. I further asked you whether there was anybody, who, after embracing his, the Prophet's, religion, Islam, became displeased and discarded it. You replied in the negative, and in fact, this is, a sign of, true faith. When its delight enters the heart and mixes with them completely, nobody can be displeased with it."
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17: Hadith 18. Narrated Ibn Umar, Allah's Messenger, peace and blessings be upon him, said, I have been ordered, by Allah, to fight against the people until they testify that none has the right to be worshipped but Allah and that Muhammad is Allah's messenger, peace and blessings be upon him, and offer the prayers perfectly and give the obligatory charity. So if they perform that, then they save their lives and property from me except for Islamic laws, and then their reckoning, accounts, will be done by Allah. Hadith 19. Narrated Abu Hurairah, Allah's Messenger, peace and blessings be upon him, was asked, "What is the best deed?" He replied, "To believe in Allah and his apostle, Muhammad." The questioner then asked, "What is the next, in goodness?" He replied, "To participate in jihad, religious fighting, in Allah's cause." The questioner again asked, "What is the next, in goodness?" He replied, "To perform Hajj Mabrur, pilgrimage to Makkah, which is accepted by Allah and is performed with the intention of seeking Allah's pleasure only and not to show off, and without committing a sin and in accordance with the traditions of the Prophet." Hadith 20. Narrated Sa'd, Allah's Messenger, peace and blessings be upon him, distributed zakat amongst a group of people while I was sitting there, but Allah's Messenger, peace and blessings be upon him, left a man whom I thought the best of the lot. I asked, "O Allah's Messenger, peace and blessings be upon him. Why have you left that person? By Allah, I regard him as a faithful believer." The Prophet, peace and blessings be upon him, commented, "Or merely a Muslim." I remained quiet for a while, but could not help repeating my question because of what I knew about him. And then asked Allah's Messenger, peace and blessings be upon him, "Why have you left so and so?" "By Allah, he is a faithful believer." The Prophet, peace and blessings be upon him, again said, "Or merely a Muslim." And I could not help repeating my question because of what I knew about him. Then the Prophet, peace and blessings be upon him, said, "O Sa'd, I give to a person while another is dearer to me, for fear that he might be thrown on his face in the fire by Allah." Hadith 21. Narrated Abdullah bin Umar, a person asked Allah's Messenger, peace and blessings be upon him, "What sort of deeds in or what qualities of Islam are good?" He replied, "To feed the poor and greet those whom you know and those whom you don't know." Hadith 22. Narrated Ibn Abbas, the Prophet, peace and blessings be upon him, said, "I was shown the hellfire and that the majority of its dwellers were women who were ungrateful. It was asked, 'Do they disbelieve in Allah? Or are they ungrateful to Allah?' He replied, 'They are ungrateful to their husbands and are ungrateful for the favors and the good, charitable deeds, done to them. If you have always been good, benevolent, to one of them and then she sees something in you, not of her liking, she will say, I have never received any good from you.'" Hadith 23. Narrated Al-Ma'rur, at Ar-Rabada, I met Abu Durr who was wearing a cloak, and his slave, too, was wearing a similar one. I asked about the reason for it. He replied, "I abused a person by calling his mother with bad names." The Prophet said to me, "O Abu Durr, did you abuse him by calling his mother with bad names? You still have some characteristics of ignorance. Your slaves are your brothers and Allah has put them under your command. So whoever has a brother under his command should feed him of what he eats and dress him of what he wears. Do not ask them, slaves, to do things beyond their capacity, power, and if you do so, then help them." Hadith 24. Narrated Al-Ahnaf bin Qais, while I was going to help this man, Ali ibn Abi Talib, Abu Bakr met me and asked, "Where are you going?" I replied, "I am going to help that person." He said, "Go back, for I have heard Allah's Messenger, peace and blessings be upon him, saying, when two Muslims fight, meet each other with their swords, both the murderer as well as the murdered will go to the hellfire." I said, "O Allah's Messenger, peace and blessings be upon him. It is all right for the murderer, but what about the murdered one?" Allah's Messenger, peace and blessings be upon him, replied, "He surely had the intention to kill his companion." Hadith 25. Narrated Abdullah, when the following verse was revealed, "It is those who believe and confuse not their belief with wrong, worshipping others besides Allah." Surah 6, Ayah 83, the companions of Allah's Messenger, peace and blessings be upon him, asked, who is amongst us who had not done injustice, wrong? Allah revealed, no doubt, joining others in worship with Allah is a great injustice, wrong, indeed. Hadith 26. Narrated Abu Hurairah, the Prophet, peace and blessings be upon him, said, the signs of a hypocrite are three. 1. Whenever he speaks, he tells a lie. 2. Whenever he promises, he always breaks it, his promise. 3. If you trust him, he proves to be dishonest. If you keep something as a trust with him, he will not return it. Hadith 27. Narrated Abdullah bin Umar, the Prophet, peace and blessings be upon him, said, whoever has the following four characteristics will be a pure hypocrite, and whoever has one of the following four characteristics will have one characteristic of hypocrisy, unless and until he gives it up. 1. Whenever he is entrusted, he betrays. 2. Whenever he speaks, he tells a lie. 3. Whenever he makes a covenant, he proves treacherous. 4. Whenever he quarrels, he behaves in a very imprudent, evil and insulting manner. Hadith 28. Narrated Abu Hurairah, Allah's Messenger, peace and blessings be upon him, said, whoever establishes the prayers on the night of Qadr out of sincere faith and hoping to attain Allah's rewards, not to show off, then all his past sins will be forgiven. Hadith 29. Narrated Abu Hurairah, the Prophet, peace and blessings be upon him, said, the person who participates in holy battles in Allah's cause and nothing compels him to do so except belief in Allah and his apostles, will be recompensed by Allah either with a reward or booty, if he survives, or will be admitted to paradise, if he is killed in the battle as a martyr. Had I not found it difficult for my followers, then I would not remain behind any Sariyah going for jihad, and I would have loved to be martyred in Allah's cause and then made alive, and then martyred and then made alive, and then again martyred in his cause. Hadith 30. Narrated Abu Hurairah, Allah's Messenger, peace and blessings be upon him, said, whoever establishes prayers during the nights of Ramadan faithfully out of sincere faith and hoping to attain Allah's rewards, not for showing off, all his past sins will be forgiven. Hadith 31. Narrated Abu Hurairah, Allah's Messenger, peace and blessings be upon him, said, whoever observes fasts during the month of Ramadan out of sincere faith and hoping to attain Allah's rewards, then all his past sins will be forgiven.

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1: Hadith 8. On the authority of Abu Huraira, may Allah be pleased with him, from the Prophet, may the blessings and peace of Allah be upon him, who said: A prayer performed by someone who has not recited the essence of the Quran during it is deficient, and he repeated the word 3 times, incomplete. Someone said to Abu Huraira, Even though we are behind the Imam, he said, Recite it to yourself. For I have heard the Prophet, may the blessings and peace of Allah be upon him, say, Allah, mighty and sublime be He, has said, I have divided prayer between myself and my servant into 2 halves, and my servant shall have what he has asked for. When the servant says, Alhamdulillahi Rabbil Alameen, Allah, mighty and sublime be He, says, My servant has praised me. And when he says, Ar-Rahman Ar-Rahim, Allah, mighty and sublime be He, says, My servant has extolled me. And when he says, Maliki Yawmiddin, Allah says, My servant has glorified me. And on one occasion he said, My servant has submitted to my power. And when he says, إِيَّاكَ نَعْبُدُ وَإِيَّاكَ نَسْتَعِينَ He says, This is between me and my servant, and my servant shall have what he has asked for. And when he says, اِهْدِنَا الصِّرَاطَ الْمُسْتَقِيمَ صِرَاطَ الَّذِينَ أَنْعَمْتَ عَلَيْهِمْ غَيْرِ الْمَغْضُوبِ عَلَيْهِمْ وَلَا الضَّالِّينَ He says, This is for my servant, and my servant shall have what he has asked for. It was related by Muslim, also by Malik, At-Tirmidhi, Abu Dawood, An-Nasa'i, and Ibn Majah.
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1: Hadith 14. On the authority of Abu Huraira, may Allah be pleased with him, from the Prophet, may the blessings and peace of Allah be upon him, who said, Allah, glorified and exalted be He, has supernumerary angels who rove about seeking out gatherings in which Allah's name is being invoked. They sit with them and fold their wings round each other, filling that which is between them and between the lowest heaven. When the people in the gathering depart, the angels ascend and rise up to heaven. He said, Then Allah, mighty and sublime be He, asks them, though He is the most knowing about them, From where have you come? And they say, We have come from some servants of yours on earth. They were glorifying you, exalting you, witnessing that there is no God but you, praising you, and asking favors of you. He says, And what do they ask of me? They say, They ask of you your paradise. He says, And have they seen my paradise? They say, No, O Lord. He says, And how would it be were they to have seen my paradise? They say, And they ask protection of you. He says, From what do they ask protection of me? They say, From your hellfire, O Lord. He says, And have they seen my hellfire? They say, No. He says, And how would it be were they to have seen my hellfire? They say, And they ask for your forgiveness. He said, Then he says, I have forgiven them, and I have bestowed upon them what they have asked for, and I have granted them sanctuary from that which they ask protection. He said, They say, O Lord, among them is so-and-so, a much sinning servant who was merely passing by and sat down with them. He said, And he says, And to him too I have given forgiveness. He who sits with such people shall not suffer. It was related by Muslim, also by Al-Bukhari, At-Tirmidhi and An-Nasai.
2: 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So continue listening for more hadith and also duas, inshallah.
3: حدثنا عبيد الله بن موسى قال أخبرنا حنظلة بن أبي سفيان عن عكرمة بن خالد عن ابن عمر رضي الله عنهما قال قال رسول الله صلى الله عليه وسلم بني الإسلام على خمس شهادة أن لا إله إلا الله وأن محمدا رسول الله وإقام الصلاة وإيتاء الزكاة والحج وصوم رمضان. Allah's Messenger one said Islam is based on the following five principles. 1. To testify that none has the right to be worshipped but Allah and Muhammad is Allah's messenger. 2. To offer the compulsory congregational prayers dutifully and perfectly. 3. To pay zakat, i.e. obligatory charity. 4. To perform hajj, i.e. pilgrimage to Mecca. 5. To observe fast during the month of Ramadan.

0: 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I looked up and saw the same angel who had visited me at the cave of Hira, sitting on a chair between the sky and the earth. I got afraid of him and came back home and said, Wrap me in blankets. And then Allah revealed the following holy verses of Quran. O you, i.e. Muhammad, wrapped up in garments, arise and warn.
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0: 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On the authority of Abu Dharr al-Ghifari, may Allah be pleased with him, from the Prophet, may the blessings and peace of Allah be upon him, is that among the sayings he relates from his Lord, may he be glorified, is that he said, O my servants, I have forbidden oppression for myself and have made it forbidden amongst you, so do not oppress one another. O my servants, all of you are astray except for those I have guided, so seek guidance of me and I shall guide you. O my servants, all of you are hungry except for those I have fed, so seek food of me and I shall feed you. O my servants, all of you are naked except for those I have clothed, so seek clothing of me and I shall clothe you. O my servants, you sin by night and by day, and I forgive all sins, so seek forgiveness of me and I shall forgive you. O my servants, you will not attain harming me so as to harm me, and you will not attain benefiting me so as to benefit me. O my servants, were the first of you and the last of you, the human of you and the jinn of you, to be as pious as the most pious heart of any one man of you, that would not increase my kingdom in anything. O my servants, were the first of you and the last of you, the human of you and the jinn of you, to be as wicked as the most wicked heart of any one man of you, that would not decrease my kingdom in anything. O my servants, were the first of you and the last of you, the human of you and the jinn of you, to rise up in one place and make a request of me, and were I to give everyone what he requested, that would not decrease what I have, any more than a needle decreases the sea if put into it. O my servants, it is but your deeds that I reckon up for you and then recompense you for. So let him who finds good praise Allah, and let him who finds other than that blame no one but himself. It was related by Muslim.
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2: Hadith 39. On the authority of Abu Sa'id al-Khudri, may Allah be pleased with him, from the Prophet, may the blessings and peace of Allah be upon him, who said, Paradise and hellfire disputed together, and hellfire said, In me are the mighty and the haughty. Paradise said, In me are the weak and the poor. So Allah judged between them, saying, You are paradise, my mercy. Through you I show mercy to those I wish. And you are hellfire, my punishment. Through you I punish those I wish. And it is incumbent upon me that each of you shall have its full. It was related by Muslim, also by Al-Bukhari and At-Tirmidhi.
3: Assalamu alaikum, my name's Zara from Picton Solicitors. 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
4: 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The commencement of the divine inspiration to Allah's messenger, peace be upon him, was in the form of good dreams which came true like bright daylight, and then the love of seclusion was bestowed upon him. He used to go in seclusion in the cave of Hira where he used to worship, Allah alone, continuously for many days before his desire to see his family. He used to take with him the journey food for the stay, and then come back to his wife, Khadijah, to take his food likewise again, till suddenly the truth descended upon him while he was in the cave of Hira. The angel came to him and asked him to read. The prophet, peace be upon him, replied, I do not

0: Scientists created man from a clot. Read, and your Lord is the most generous. Then Allah's messenger returned with the inspiration and with his heart beating severely. Then he went to Khadija bint Khuwailid and said, cover me, cover me. They covered him till his fear was over, and after that he told her everything that had happened and said, I fear that something may happen to me. Khadija replied, never. By Allah, Allah will never disgrace you. You keep good relations with your kith and kin, help the poor and the destitute, serve your guests generously, and assist the deserving calamity-afflicted ones. Khadija then accompanied him to her cousin Waraka bin Nawfal bin Asad bin Abdul Uzza, who, during the pre-Islamic period, became a Christian and used to write the writing with Hebrew letters. He would write from the Gospel in Hebrew as much as Allah wished him to write. He was an old man and had lost his eyesight. Khadija said to Waraka, listen to the story of your nephew, O my cousin. Waraka asked, O my nephew, what have you seen? Allah's messenger, peace be upon him, described whatever he had seen. Waraka said, this is the same one who keeps the secrets, Angel Gabriel, whom Allah had sent to Moses. I wish I were young and could live up to the time when your people would turn you out. Allah's messenger asked, will they drive me out? Waraka replied in the affirmative and said, anyone, man, who came with something similar to what you have brought was treated with hostility. And if I should remain alive till the day when you will be turned out, then I would support you strongly. But after a few days, Waraka died, and the divine inspiration was also paused for a while.
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2: Bismillah ar-Rahman ar-Rahim. On the authority of Abu Dharr al-Ghifari, may Allah be pleased with him, from the Prophet, may the blessings and peace of Allah be upon him, is that among the sayings he relates from his Lord, may he be glorified, is that he said, O my servants, I have forbidden oppression for myself and have made it forbidden amongst you, so do not oppress one another. O my servants, all of you are astray except for those I have guided. So seek guidance of me, and I shall guide you. O my servants, all of you are hungry except for those I have fed. So seek food of me, and I shall feed you. O my servants, all of you are naked except for those I have clothed. So seek clothing of me, and I shall clothe you. O my servants, you sin by night and by day, and I forgive all sins. So seek forgiveness of me, and I shall forgive you. O my servants, you will not attain harming me, so as to harm me, and you will not attain benefiting me, so as to benefit me. O my servants, were the first of you and the last of you, the human of you and the jinn of you, to be as pious as the most pious heart of any one man of you, that would not increase my kingdom in anything. O my servants, were the first of you and the last of you, the human of you and the jinn of you, to be as wicked as the most wicked heart of any one man of you, that would not decrease my kingdom in anything. O my servants, were the first of you and the last of you, the human of you and the jinn of you, to rise up in one place and make a request of me, and were I to give everyone what he requested, that would not decrease what I have, any more than a needle decreases the sea if put into it. O my servants, it is but your deeds that I reckon up for you and then recompense you for. So let him who finds good praise Allah, and let him who finds other than that blame no one but himself. It was related by Muslim.
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1: Hadith 39. On the authority of Abu Sa'id al-Khudri, may Allah be pleased with him. From the Prophet, may the blessings and peace of Allah be upon him, who said, Paradise and hellfire disputed together. And hellfire said, In me are the mighty and the haughty. Paradise said, In me are the weak and the poor. So Allah judged between them, saying, You are paradise, my mercy. Through you I show mercy to those I wish. And you are hellfire, my punishment. Through you I punish those I wish. And it is incumbent upon me that each of you shall have its full. It was related by Muslim, also by Al-Bukhari and At-Tirmidhi.
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13: ما في أنفسكم أو تخفوه يحاسبكم به الله.
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9: Assalamu alaikum. It's now time for the beautiful recitation of the Holy Quran with English translation by Sheikh Abdul Rahman Al-Sudais and Sheikh Saud

0: Lo, Allah it is who splitteth the grain of corn and the date stone for sprouting. He bringeth forth the living from the dead, and is the bringer forth of the dead from the living. Such is Allah. How then are ye perverted?
1: فالق الإصباح وجعل الليل سكنا والشمس والقمر حسبانا ذلك تقدير العزيز العليم.
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0: And he it is who hath set for you the stars that ye may guide your course by them amid the darkness of the land and the sea. We have detailed our revelations for a people who have knowledge.
1: وهو الذي أنشأكم من نفس واحدة فمستقر ومستودع قد فصلنا الآيات لقوم يفقهون.
0: And he it is who hath reduced you from a single being and hath given you a habitation and a repository. We have detailed our revelations for a people who have understanding.

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1: He it is who sendeth down water from the sky, and therewith we bring forth buds of every kind. We bring forth the green blade from which we bring forth the thick clustered grain, and from the date palm, from the pollen thereof spring pendant bunches, and we bring forth gardens of grapes, and the olive, and the pomegranate, alike and unlike. Look upon the fruit thereof when they bear fruit, and upon its ripening. Lo, herein verily are portents for a people who believe.
0: وَجَعَلُوا لِلَّهِ شُرَكَاءَ الْجِنَّ وَخَلَقَهُمْ وَخَرَقُوا لَهُ بَنِينَ وَبَنَاتٍ بِغَيْرِ عِلْمٍ سُبْحَانَهُ وَتَعَالَى عَمَّا يَصِفُونَ.
1: 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Glorified be he, and high exalted above all, that they ascribe unto him.
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1: Such is Allah, your Lord. There's no God save Him, the Creator of all things. So worship Him, and He taketh care of all things.
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1: Vision comprehendeth Him not, but He comprehendeth all vision. He is the subtile, the aware.

0: Hear.
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1: Follow that which is inspired in thee from thy Lord. There is no God save him, and turn away from the idolaters.
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1: Had Allah willed, they had not been idolatrous. We have not set thee as a keeper over them, nor art thou responsible for them.

Revile not those unto whom they pray beside Allah, lest they wrongfully revile Allah through ignorance. Thus unto every nation have we made their deeds seem fair. Then unto their Lord is their return, and He will tell them what they used to do.

And they swear a solemn oath by Allah that if there come unto them a portent, they will believe therein. Say, portents are with Allah, and so is that which telleth you that if such came unto them, they would not believe.

And though we should send down the angels unto them, and the dead should speak unto them, and we should gather against them all things in array, they would not believe unless Allah so willed. Howbeit, most of them are ignorant.

0: يفترون.
1: Thus have we appointed unto every prophet an adversary, devils of humankind and jinn who inspire in one another plausible discourse through guile. If thy Lord willed, they would not do so, so leave them alone with their devising.

0: Shall I seek other than Allah for judge when He it is who hath revealed unto you the scripture fully explained? Those unto whom we gave the scripture aforetime know that it is revealed from thy Lord in truth. So be not thou, O Muhammad, of the waverers.
1: وتمت كلمة ربك صدقا وعدلا لا مبدل لكلماته وهو السميع العليم.
0: Perfected is the word of thy Lord in truth and justice. There's naught that can change his words. He is the hearer, the knower.

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1: 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They follow naught but an opinion, and they do but guess.
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But lo, many are led astray by their own lusts through ignorance. Lo, thy Lord, He is best aware of the transgressors.

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0: ولا تأكلوا مما لم يذكر اسم الله عليه وإنه لفسق

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0: Is he who was dead and we have raised him unto life and set for him a light wherein he walketh among men, as him whose similitude is in utter darkness whence he cannot emerge. Thus is their conduct made fair seeming for the disbelievers.

And thus have we made in every city great ones of its wicked ones, that they should plot therein. They do but plot against themselves, though they perceive not.

And when a token cometh unto them, they say, We will not believe till we are given that which Allah's messengers are given. Allah knoweth best with whom to place His message. Humiliation from Allah and heavy punishment will smite the guilty for their scheming.

0: and whomsoever it is Allah's will to guide, He expandeth his bosom unto the surrender. And whomsoever it is His will to send astray, He maketh his bosom close and narrow as if he were engaged in sheer ascent. Thus Allah layeth ignominy upon those who believe not.
1: وهذا صراط ربك مستقيما قد فصلنا الآيات لقوم يذكرون.
0: This is the path of thy Lord, a straight path. We have detailed our revelations for a people who take heed.
1: لهم دار السلام عند ربهم وهو وليهم بما كانوا يعملون.
0: For them is the abode of peace with their Lord. He will be their protecting friend because of what they used to do.

0: In the day when he will gather them together, he will say, O ye assembly of the jinn, many of humankind did ye seduce. And their adherents among humankind will say, Our Lord, we enjoyed one another, but now we have arrived at the appointed term which thou appointedst for us. He will say, Fire is your home, abide therein forever, save him whom Allah willeth to deliver. Lo, thy Lord is wise, aware.
1: وَكَذَلِكَ نُوَلِّي بَعْضَ الظَّالِمِينَ بَعْضًا بِمَا كَانُوا يَكْسِبُونَ
0: Thus we let some of the wrongdoers have power over others because of what they are wont to earn.

0: O ye assembly of the jinn and humankind, came there not unto you messengers of your own who recounted unto you my tokens and warned you of the meeting of this your day? They will say, We testify against ourselves, and the life of the world beguiled them, and they testify against themselves that they were disbelievers.
1: ذلك أن لم يكن ربك مهلك القرى بظلم وأهلها غافلون.
0: This is because thy Lord destroyeth not the townships arbitrarily while their people are unconscious of the wrong they do.
1: ولكل درجات مما عملوا وما ربك بغافل عما يعملون.
0: For all there will be ranks from what they did. Thy Lord is not unaware of what they do.

0: الرحيم.
1: Thy Lord is the absolute, the Lord of mercy. If He will, He can remove you and can cause what He will to follow after you, even as He raised you from the seed of other folk.
0: إنما توعدون لآت وما أنتم بمعجزين.
1: Lo, that which ye are promised will surely come to pass, and ye cannot escape.

Say, O Muhammad, O my people, work according to your power. Lo, I too am working. Thus ye will come to know for which of us will be the happy sequel. Lo, the wrongdoers will not be successful.

0: لله فهو يصل إلى شركائهم ساء ما يحكمون.
1: They assign unto Allah of the crops and cattle which He created a portion, and they say, "This is Allah's," in their make-believe. And this is for His partners in regard to us. Thus, that which they assign unto His partners, in them reacheth not Allah, and that which they assign unto Allah goeth to their so-called partners. Evil is their ordinance.

Thus have their so-called partners of Allah made the killing of their children to seem fair unto many of the idolaters, that they may ruin them and make their faith obscure for them. Had Allah willed it otherwise, they had not done so. So leave them alone with their devices.

And they say, such cattle and crops are forbidden. No one is to eat of them save whom we will, in their make-believe cattle whose backs are forbidden, cattle over which they mention not the name of Allah. All that is a lie against him. He will repay them for that which they invent.

0: الرحيم.
1: And they say that which is in the bellies of such cattle is reserved for our males and is forbidden to our wives. But if it be born dead, then they all may be partakers thereof. He will reward them for their attribution of such ordinances unto him. Lo, he is wise, aware.

0: They are losers who besottedly have slain their children without knowledge and have forbidden that which Allah bestowed upon them, inventing a lie against Allah. They indeed have gone astray and are not guided.
1: وهو الذي أنشأ جنات معروشات وغير معروشات والنخل والزرع

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1: He it is who produceth gardens trellised and untrellised, and the date palm, and crops of diverse flavour, and the olive, and the pomegranate, like and unlike. Eat ye of the fruit thereof when it fruiteth, and pay the due thereof upon the harvest day, and be not prodigal. Lo, Allah loveth not the prodigals.

0: مُبِينٌ
1: And of the cattle he produceth some for burden, some for food. Eat of that which Allah hath bestowed upon you, and follow not the footsteps of the devil, for lo, he is an open foe to you.
0: 8 أزواج من الضأن 2 ومن

8 pairs of the sheep twain and of the goats twain. Say, hath he forbidden the two males or the two females or that which the wombs of the two females contain? Expound to me the case with knowledge if ye are truthful.

0: and of the camels twain and of the oxen twain, say, hath he forbidden the two males or the two females, or that which the wombs of the two females contain? Or were ye by to witness when Allah commanded you all this? Then who doth greater wrong than he who deviseth a lie concerning Allah, that he may lead mankind astray without knowledge? Lo, Allah guideth not wrongdoing folk.
1: You are listening to the beautiful recitation of the Holy Quran with English translation by Sheikh Abdul Rahman As-Sudais and Sheikh Saud Ash-Shurain.
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1: Assalamu alaikum. It's now time for the beautiful recitation of the Holy Quran with English translation by Sheikh Abdul Rahman As-Sudais and Sheikh Saud As-Sudais.

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But whoso is compelled thereto, neither craving nor transgressing, for him, lo, thy Lord is forgiving, merciful.

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1: So if they give the lie to thee, Muhammad, say, your Lord is a Lord of all-embracing mercy, but his wrath will never be withdrawn from guilty folk.

0: They who are idolaters will say, had Allah willed, we had not ascribed unto him partners, neither had our fathers, nor had we forbidden aught. Thus did those who were before them give the lie to Allah's messengers, till they tasted of the fear of us. Say, have ye any knowledge that ye can adduce for us? Lo, ye follow naught but an opinion. Lo, ye do but guess.
1: قُلْ فَلِلَّهِ الْحُجَّةُ الْبَالِغَةُ فَلَوْ شَاءَ لَهَدَاكُمْ أَجْمَعِينَ
0: Say, for Allah's is the final argument. Had He willed, He could indeed have guided all of you.

say, come bring your witnesses who can bear witness that Allah forbade all this. And if they bear witness, do not thou bear witness with them. Follow thou not the whims of those who deny our revelations, those who believe not in the hereafter and deem others equal with their Lord.

Say, come, I will recite unto you that which your Lord hath made a sacred duty for you, that ye ascribe nothing as partner unto him, and that ye do good to parents, and that ye slay not your children because of penury. We provide for you and for them, and that ye draw not nigh to lewd things, whether open or concealed, and that ye slay not the life which Allah hath made sacred, save in the course of justice. This he hath commanded you in order that ye may discern.

0: born,
1: and approach not the wealth of the orphan, save with that which is better till he reach maturity. Give full measure and full weight in justice. We task not any soul beyond its scope. And if ye give your word, do justice thereunto, even though it be against a kinsman, and fulfill the covenant of Allah. This he commandeth you, that haply ye may remember.

And he commandeth you, saying, This is my straight path, so follow it. Follow not other ways, lest ye be parted from his way. This hath he ordained for you, that ye may ward off evil.

0: يؤمنون.
1: Again, we gave the scripture unto Moses, complete for him who would do good, an explanation of all things, a guidance and a mercy, that they might believe in the meeting with their Lord.
0: وهذا كتاب أنزلناه مبارك فاتبعوه واتقوا لعلكم ترحمون.
1: And this is a blessed scripture which we have revealed, so follow it and ward off evil that ye may find mercy.

Or lest ye should say, if the scripture had been revealed unto us, we surely had been better guided than are they. Now had there come unto you a clear proof from your Lord, a guidance and a mercy, and who doth greater wrong than he who denieth the revelations of Allah and turneth away from them? We award unto those who turn away from our revelations an evil doom because of their aversion.

they indeed for nothing less than that the angels should come unto them, or thy Lord should come, or there should come one of the portents from thy Lord? On the day when one of the portents from thy Lord cometh, its belief availeth not a soul which theretofore believed not, nor in its belief earned good by works. Say, wait ye, lo, we too are waiting.

Lo, as for those who sunder their religion and become schismatics, no concern at all hast thou with them. Their case will go to Allah, who then will tell them what they used to do.

0: يظلمون.
1: Whoso bringeth a good deed will receive tenfold the like thereof, while whoso bringeth an ill deed will be awarded but the like thereof, and they will not be wronged.

Lo, as for me, my Lord hath guided me unto a straight path, a right religion, the community of Abraham, the upright, who was no idolater.

Say, lo, my worship and my sacrifice and my living and my dying are for Allah, Lord of the worlds. He hath no partner. This am I commanded, and I am first of those who surrender unto him.

Say, shall I seek another than Allah for Lord, when He is Lord of all things? Each soul earneth only on its own account, nor doth any laden bear another's load. Then unto your Lord is your return, and He will tell you that wherein ye differed.

He it is who hath placed you as viceroys of the earth and hath exalted some of you in rank above others, that he may try you by the test of that which he hath given you. Lo, thy Lord is swift in prosecution, and lo, he is forgiving, merciful. In the name of Allah, the Beneficent, the Merciful.

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1: Alif Lam Mim Sad. It is a scripture that is revealed unto thee, Muhammad. So let there be no heaviness in thy heart therefrom, that thou mayest warn thereby, and it is a reminder unto believers.

saying, "Follow that which is sent down unto you from your Lord, and follow no protecting friends beside him. Little do ye recollect."

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0: 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As for those whose scale is heavy, they are the successful.
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0: 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Little give ye thanks.
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0: فوسوس لهما

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And he said, Your Lord forbade you from this tree only lest ye should become angels or become of the immortals. And he saw unto them, saying, Lo, I am a sincere adviser unto you.

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1: 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And their Lord called them, saying, Did I not forbid you from that tree and tell you, Lo, Satan is an open enemy to you?

0: They said, Our Lord, we have wronged ourselves. 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
1: قال اهبطوا بعضكم لبعض عدو ولكم في الأرض مستقر ومتاع إلى حين.
0: He said, Go down from hence, one of you a foe unto the other. There will be for you on earth a habitation and provision for a while.
1: قال فيها تحيون وفيها تموتون ومنها تخرجون.
0: He said, There shall ye live and there shall ye die, and thence shall ye be brought forth.

0: يؤمنون.
1: O children of Adam, let not Satan seduce you as he caused your first parents to go forth from the garden and tore off from them their robe of innocence that he might manifest their shame to them. Lo, he seeth you, he and his tribe, from whence ye see him not. Lo, we have made the devil's protecting friends for those who believe not.
0: وإذا

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Say, "Allah verily enjoineth not lewdness." 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

0: Lord.
1: Say, my Lord enjoineth justice, and set your faces upright toward him at every place of worship, and call upon him, making religion pure for him only. 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

0: Say, who hath forbidden the adornment of Allah which He hath brought forth for His bondmen and the good things of His providing? Say, such on the day of resurrection will be only for those who believe during the life of the world. Thus do we detail our revelations for people who have knowledge.
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15: Bismillah ar-Rahman ar-Rahim. On the authority of Abu Abd ar-Rahman Abdullah, the son of Umar ibn al-Khattab, may Allah be pleased with them both, who said, I heard the Messenger of Allah, may the blessings and peace of Allah be upon him, say, Islam has been built on five pillars, testifying that there is no God but Allah, and that Muhammad is the Messenger of Allah, performing the prayers, paying the zakat, making the pilgrimage to the house, and fasting in Ramadan. It was related by Al-Bukhari and Muslim.
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We are now going to play the morning Adhkar. Adhkar is the remembrance of Allah subhanahu wa ta'ala. It was part of the daily routine of the Prophet Muhammad, peace be upon him, to recite Adhkar in the morning. Allah also says in the Quran,

O you who believe, remember Allah with much remembrance, and glorify His praises, morning and evening. Surah Al-Ahzab 33, ayahs 41-42. It is also said in the Quran,

And glorify the praises of your Lord before the rising of the sun and before its setting. Surat Qaf 50, Ayah 39. Reciting Adhkar and remembering Allah is one of the most effective ways to defeat Shaitan. It is also an effective way to strengthen your Iman. The morning Adhkar will be playing every day. Please stay tuned to obtain the reward and story it is profited.

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2: 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You have been listening to the Morning Adhkar. Adhkar is the remembrance of Allah subhanahu wa ta'ala. It was part of the daily routine of the Prophet Muhammad, peace be upon him, to recite Adhkar in the morning. Allah also says in the Quran,

O you who believe, remember Allah with much remembrance, and glorify His praises, morning and evening. Surah Al-Ahzab 33, ayahs 41 to 42. It is also said in the Quran,

0: And glorify the praises of your Lord before the rising of the sun and before its setting. Surah Qaf 50, Ayah 39. Reciting Adhkar and remembering Allah is one of the most effective ways to defeat Shaitan. It is also an effective way to strengthen your Iman. The morning Adhkar will be playing every day. Please tune in.
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0: Assalamu alaikum. You are listening to Inspire FM on 105.1 FM. We are now going to play the morning adhkar. Adhkar is the remembrance of Allah subhanahu wa ta'ala. It was part of the daily routine of the Prophet Muhammad, peace be upon him, to recite adhkar in the morning. Allah also says in the Quran,
1: Bismillah.

O you who believe, remember Allah with much remembrance, and glorify His praises, morning and evening. Surah Al-Ahzab 33, ayahs 41-42. It is also said in the Quran,

And glorify the praises of your Lord before the rising of the sun and before its setting. Surah Qaf 50, Ayah 39. Reciting Adhkar and remembering Allah is one of the most effective ways to defeat shaitan. It is also an effective way to strengthen your iman. The morning Adhkar will be playing every day. Please stay tuned to obtain the reward and story it is profited.

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2: 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You have been listening to the Morning Adhkar. Adhkar is the remembrance of Allah subhanahu wa ta'ala. It was part of the daily routine of the Prophet Muhammad, peace be upon him, to recite Adhkar in the morning. Allah also says in the Quran,
3: Bismillah.

O you who believe, remember Allah with much remembrance, and glorify His praises, morning and evening. Surah Al-Ahzab 33, Ayahs 41-42. It is also said in the Quran,

0: and glorify the praises of your Lord before the rising of the sun and before its setting. Surah Qaf 50, Ayah 39. Reciting Adhkar and remembering Allah is one of the most effective ways to defeat Shaitan. It is also an effective way to strengthen your Iman. The morning Adhkar will be playing every day. Please tune in to...
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3: Tonight our topic is one of those very dangerous topics. We all know that Allah subhanahu wa ta'ala in the Quran, He warned us against being a munafiq, being hypocrite. And in Surah Al-Baqarah, Allah mentioned many of their characteristics, and in many other surahs, as a matter of fact, Allah subhanahu wa ta'ala named the surah after them, Al-Surah Al-Munafiqun. What is nifaq? What is hypocrisy? Hypocrisy is of two kinds. One kind is hypocrisy in belief, al-nifaq al-i'tiqadi, hypocrisy in belief, which means to make Islam apparent and you conceal kufr in your heart. Apparently, you are a Muslim, you join the Muslims in their salawat, in their ibadat, but inside you wish evil to them. You do not wish any good to Islam or to Muslims. You disobey Rasulullah sallallahu alayhi wasallam. You make iman manifest, whereas in reality that person is enemy to Islam. They are the people whom Allah subhanahu wa ta'ala told us in the Quran that they will be in the lowest depth of the hellfire forever. This nifaq, our scholars unanimously agreed that this kind of hypocrisy, the one in the belief, will take you out of the fold of Islam. And that kind of nifaq is worse than disbelief, because they are ruining Islam from within. You look at them, they act like Muslims, they look like Muslims, but they are plotting and planning from inside to ruin Islam. So this is the first kind of nifaq, and this is not going to be our topic. Our topic is about the other kind of nifaq, which is the nifaq al-amali. Nifaq al-amali, hypocrisy in our deeds, in our actions. And that has been told to us by Rasulullah sallallahu alayhi wa sallam, and the hadith is in Bukhari and in Muslim. Qala Rasulullah sallallahu alayhi wa sallam, There are four traits. When found in a person, they render him or her as a sheer hypocrite. And whoever possesses one of them, he or she possesses a trait of hypocrisy until he or she gives it up. What are these four traits? If he speaks, he lies. If he makes a promise, he does not keep it, he breaks it. If he is given a trust, he betrays it. And if he argues, he becomes abusive. Four characteristics of nifaq, of hypocrisy. Let's take them one by one. And this kind of hypocrisy does not take the person out of Islam. First, إِذَا حَدَّثَ كَذَبْ. When he speaks or she speaks, he or she lies. They lie about everything. They lie about everything. Lying for that person became a habit to the level that he or she started believing themselves, believing the lies that they made. And they lie about the simplest things. Where is so-and-so? Let's say that he's at position A, they say he's at B. In the simplest thing. Lying became part of their life. And to become a sign of hypocrisy, it has to become a habit of the person. So we can say that this man or this woman have one trait of hypocrisy. Not about a person that lied and made istighfar, because lying is a major sin. And if you notice, all these four things, they have lying in them. They are based on lying. And Allah subhanahu wa ta'ala told us in the Quran, يَا أَيُّهَا الَّذِينَ آمَنُوا اتَّقُوا اللَّهَ وَكُونُوا مَعَ الصَّادِقِينَ. It's an order from Allah, it's a command for the believers to be always truthful. So if someone constantly always lies, then he or she have a trait. We do not call them munafiq. We say that they have a trait of nifaq. They have one of the traits of nifaq. And any of these traits, if someone persists on it, it is very dangerous, because it might lead the person to become from the other kind of nifaq, the nifaq that takes you to the hellfire. Okay?
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3: So the first trait, إِذَا حَدَّثَ كَذَب. When they speak, they are always lying. The second trait is that when they promise, they do not keep their promise. They break their promise. Now, these kind of people that go under this category are the ones who, when they make the promise, they already intend not to keep it. I promise you, I'm gonna give you this, I'm gonna take you there. Already when I gave you that promise, or that person, the munafiq, when he gave you that promise, he already have in mind that he's not going to keep it. And this is the person we're talking about right here. We're not talking about a person that promised you something and then there's some circumstances took place and he was not able to fulfill his promise. We're not talking about that person. We're talking about a person on purpose, he broke his promise. Or he intentionally, in the beginning, he was not even intending to fulfill that promise. And unfortunately, we have that prevalent in our societies and our communities. I'm coming at 6, they come at 7, they come at 8. They do not keep their promise. I promise you I'm gonna take you there, they never show up. I promise you I'm gonna speak to that person to get you a job, they never even talk to that person. They constantly break their promise. It became a habit. Then when that takes place, then that person have a trait of nifaq. And that promise does not have to be with Muslims only. It could be with anybody. Anyone who constantly break their promise, they have a trait of nifaq. We as Muslims, Allah subhanahu wa ta'ala told us and ordered us, awfu bil uqud, fulfill the agreements you made. You made a contract with somebody. You have to fulfill that contract, no matter who you are dealing with. And that applies to in sales, in marriage, in vows, in anything in our daily life. The third trait of hypocrisy is إذا تمنى خان. When you give that person, that hypocrite, an amana, he betrays it. I want to travel overseas, for example, and here's the keys for my house. Here's the keys for my car. Here's some of my jewelry. Please, this is an amana. When I come back, please give it back to me. We are supposed to give it back to the person who entrusted us exactly the same way they left it. That person who has a trait of nifaq, no. Sometimes he might reach a level, you have nothing with me. I gave you this, I trusted you. No, you did not leave anything with me. He could take your car, he could ruin your car, he could take your jewelry and say that you did not leave anything with me, your money, whatever. That is a habit of that person. And one of the amanas that we have between each other, and unfortunately sometimes we fall into that, is if I entrusted you with a secret, that's an amana. If I said, please, I'm going to tell you something and keep it between us, that instantly becomes an amana. Unfortunately, the person I entrusted, he will go to someone else and says, I'm going to tell you something, just keep it between us. I promised so-and-so that I'm not going to say to anybody, so please do not tell anyone. And all of a sudden, you see that information or that secret spread all over the community. Subhanallah. That is breaking the amana. Be very careful. And the last one is, وَإِذَا خَاصَمَ فَجَرْ. And when he argues or dispute in any way, Fajr, look at this word, Fajr. Fajr is from infijar, explode. He becomes zalim, oppressor. He transgresses. All of a sudden, me and that person, we were friends. And all of a sudden, we had an issue, we had an argument. He goes and spread lies against me. He tells all the secrets that we had between each other. He goes beyond, above and beyond to ruin the person he argued with. That's a sign of nifaq. Look at the words Rasulullah said, إِذَا خَاصَمَ فَجَر. Fajr, يعني he became a completely different person. You cannot believe how that person is acting. Subhanallah, yesterday you were this with me and now look what you happened. It's just a small argument. إذا خاصما فجر. So if they speak, they lie. If they make a promise, they break it. If they are entrusted in something, they betray it. And if they have a dispute, they transgress. These are signs of hypocrisy. Someone might have one, some might have two, someone might have them all. So one of the things that we can do to avoid that is to ask Allah Azza wa Jal not to make any of our a'mal, our actions, the actions of hypocrites. And the dua is, Allahumma tahhir qulubana min al-nifaq wa a'malana min al-riya. Ya Allah, purify our hearts from hypocrisy and our actions from showing off. Inshallah, after you watch this episode, you will find out that you have none of these signs. Alhamdulillah, may Allah make us all from the muttaqeen. May Allah save us from the nifaq, both kinds of nifaq. May Allah subhanahu wa ta'ala make our last deeds, our best deeds, and our last words, La ilaha illallah.
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0: الله جل جلاله said, إن الله يأمركم أن تؤدوا الأمانات إلى أهلها. Allah instructs you that you are to return the amana, the trusts, to the rightful owners of those trusts. The scholars of tafsir are almost agreed that the verse that you just heard from Surah An-Nisa was revealed in the context of the conquest of Mecca. And he sallallahu alayhi wa sallam entered the city of Mecca, and one of the very first things he did was that he took the keys of the Kaaba from Uthman ibn Talha, and he handed the keys over to Al-Abbas ibn Abd al-Muttalib, and in another narration to Ali ibn Abi Talib. And the moment he walked inside of the Kaaba to pray, Allah revealed the verse that you just heard. Allah instructs you to give back the trusts to their owners. So he came out of the Kaaba and he called for Uthman ibn Talha and he gave him back the key. And he said, take your key back, O Uthman. This is Allah's instruction. Today is the day of loyalty and righteousness. Our Prophet sallallahu alayhi wa sallam's life was defined by the upholding of amana, the restoring of trusts to their owners. He was an amin, a trustworthy individual. He advocated it, he called towards it, applied it, and he told us that one of the signs of the day of judgment will be people will lose amana. The trusts will be abused. And that is why Bukhari narrates on the authority of Abu Hurairah that the Prophet sallallahu alayhi wa sallam was once sat with his companions speaking to them. And an Arab Bedouin man came in and interrupted the speech, and he said, when is the day of judgment? He wants a date. And so some of the companions, they said, he heard the question, but he didn't like it. That's why he hasn't answered. Other companions, they said, he didn't hear the question. And when he finished his speech, he said, where is the man who inquired about the day of judgment? The Bedouin said, here I am. And he said to him, when the amanah, the trusts, are lost, then wait for the day of judgment. That will be a sign. What is amanah? Abu al-Aliyah, he said, al-amanah is the prohibitions and the obligations of Islam. Al-Hasan al-Basri, he said, al-amanah is the religion of Islam, because the whole religion is but an amanah, a trust. Al-amanah is something that moves with you when you move. It stays with you when you stay put. It creeps into every one of the departments of life and will bring with it a question on the day of judgment. Your family members, my dear brothers, it's not just a privilege and an enjoyment, it is primarily an amanah, a trust, and there will be a question about it, يوم القيامة. يَا أَيُّهَا الَّذِينَ آمَنُوا قُوْ أَنفُسَكُمْ وَأَهْلِيكُمْ نَارًا. Allah said, O you who believe, protect yourselves and your families from the hellfire. It's an amanah. Your husband, my dear sister, is an amanah, a trust from Allah that shall be asked on the day of judgment. And that's why the Prophet sallallahu alayhi wa sallam said to the auntie of Husayn ibn Mihsan, when he said to her, are you married? She said, yes. He said, how do you behave with him? She said, I try to give him everything he needs as much as I can. He said to her, be very careful how you are with your husband, because after all, he will be your paradise or your hellfire. It's an amanah. Your employees who work for you, they are an amanah, a trust, and there will be a question about them the day of judgment. Prophet sallallahu alayhi wa sallam said, give the employee his wage before the sweat on his forehead has a chance to dry. Give him his wage, don't delay. It's an amanah. Your time, dear users of the internet and social media, your time is an amanah, and there will be a question. And that's why when the people of Jahannam are roasting and they will beg for a second chance, Allah will say to them, أَوَلَمْ نُعَمِّرْكُمْ مَا يَتَذَكَّرُ فِيهِ مَنْ تَذَكَّرُ. Did we not give you lives long enough? Did we not give you time such that if you wanted to benefit, you could have remembered? Time is an amanah. Your private parts, your desires, your lusts, it is an amanah, a trust. And there will be a question about it on the day of judgment. And that is why in some narrations attributed to Abdullah ibn Umar, that when Allah Almighty created the private part, he said, this is an amanah that I have hidden with you. So beware of using it except where permissible. The hijab is an amanah. The Quran is an amanah. Mom and dad, they are an amanah. Your healthy limbs, your sight, your hearing, even your thoughts, they are an amanah. Inna as-sam'a wal-basara wal-fu'ada. Kullu ulaika kana anhu mas'ula. Allah said, your hearing and your seeing and even your heart, there will be a question about them all on the day of judgment.
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1: 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We are now going to play for you the Daily Iman Booster, a series of short reminders to boost the heart and soul.
28: There is another amanah trust that many Muslims are complaining of an inability to honor it. An amanah which they say we are betraying several times a day and we don't know how to stop. This is the trust of access. In the 21st century, you are able to access a sin that our fathers and great grandfathers needed to go to great lengths to access. For a moment, I shift your attention to an ayah. يَا أَيُّهَا الَّذِينَ آمَنُوا أَوْيُهُ بِلِيفُ لَيَبْلُوَنَّكُمُ اللَّهُ بِشَيْءٍ مِّنَ الصَّيْدِ تَنَالُهُ أَيْدِيكُمْ وَرِمَاحُكُمْ لِيَعْلَمَ اللَّهُ مَنْ يَخَافُهُ بِالْغَيْبِ. Allah is going to test you with some of the game animal, meaning the land animal that is hunted for food, that your hands and your spears can reach, so that Allah may know or may make clear who fears Him in the unseen. What does this mean? The scholars have said that this ayah was revealed in context of some companions who were in a state of ihram, in a state of pilgrimage. And you know, when you are in a state of ihram, one of the things that you cannot do is hunt the land animal for food. So they were there in ihram and they were walking when all of a sudden, animals that were usually so difficult to hunt gathered around the companions. They were beneath their feet. And bearing in mind the hunger of the companions and their poverty for the most part, not a single one of the Sahaba reached out to one of those animals, despite their need. Why did Allah test them in this way? The verse said, so that Allah may make clear who fears Him in the unseen. And you will say to me today, in the 21st century, just 50 years ago, it was impossible to communicate with a member of the opposite gender without so much planning and hard work. Today, what do you need? You need an 11-digit number. You need a social media profile name. And lo and behold, you have 24 access of unfettered communication to him or to her. And who is looking? No one other than Allah. You will say, why? Why has our Lord subhanahu wa ta'ala allowed this test? Why is it that my child is able to access all of the ideologies of the world from within the confines of his own home? All of the social perversions and all of the fetishes of people in the East and West, they see it in their mobiles and their computers. Why would my Lord allow this type of test in my home and the home of the Muslims? And the answer is the same as what you just heard in the verse. لِيَعْلَمْ اللَّهُ مَنْ يَخَافُهُ بِالْغَيْبِ, so that Allah may make clear who are the ones who fear Him in the unseen. The fear that came into your heart, my dear brother, when the wind started to move the curtains of your door, when you were committing your sin, fearing that someone has caught you, that fear is greater and worse in the eyes of Allah than the sin itself. That fear should have been for Allah. Beware of being an ally, a friend of Allah in public, but an enemy of Allah in private. This is a contradiction in the personality of a Muslim. And whilst people may not discover this contradiction today in you, it will be discovered on the Day of Judgment if it is not fixed today. And that is why Ibn Majah narrates on the authority of Thawban that the Messenger sallallahu alayhi wasallam said, I know people from my nation, he said, who will come on the Day of Judgment with mountains of good deeds. Allahu Akbar. And Allah will deck them one after the other. He will make them into rubble. Nothing, worthless, scattered dust. So the narrator Thawban, he said, Messenger of Allah, describe them to us, just in case we are the people amassing all of these good deeds and they will be nothing on the Day of Judgment. What do they look like? He said, they are your brothers. They're from your race. And they even pray at night the same way you pray. The problem is that they were a people whom, when they were alone, they would step over the limits of Allah. What do we do from here? Some of you will say, my hair is standing on end. What do I do to uphold this amana of access to sin? I will suggest three things. Number one, a wholesome retreat to the Book of Allah. To recite the Quran with tadabbur, with contemplation. Number two, ensure that you worship Allah privately where no one can see you. Give yourself a portion of private one-to-one ibadah, even if it is a minute a day. Ibn al-Qayyim, he said, the sins that people do when they are alone is the main reason why people go astray later on in life. And he said, similarly, the good deeds that you do when you are alone will be a main reason why you will stay steadfast upon the religion. Lastly, and my final message, connect yourself to something that is bigger than you. Work towards an Islamic vision project that is bigger than your mirror reflection, your career ambitions, your wage, and your health and fitness. Connect yourself to a large Islamic goal and work towards it. And watch how automatically most of these whisperings will be evicted from your life. In my short experience, I have seen brothers and sisters who are constantly dipping in and out of haram, observing that which is haram, communicating, moving in and out of relationships, exploring different drugs, using different applications, doing strange things to their body. Most of the times, it's because they are bored. So they need to find something to fill that emptiness. Whereas the people of high aspirations like you, they are far too busy to be slowed down by these fetishes and these whisperings. The glow of their objective that they follow is so bright that it has eclipsed every other satanic whispering. They make mistakes and they slip, but when they do, they stand up again. They say Astaghfirullah, and they have a North Star that they are following. They know the path that they need to be on. Connect yourself to something that is bigger than your dunya.
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3: Iman is the unobservable, the invisible secret to happiness which humanity has always been looking for. Why do I say this? I will give you five answers. Number one, Iman has a flavor. And that is why Muslim narrates on the authority of Al-Abbas that the Prophet sallallahu alayhi wa sallam, he said, whoever is satisfied with Allah as his Lord and the Prophet Muhammad as his messenger and with Islam as his religion will taste the flavor of Iman. We ask Allah Almighty to enable us to taste the flavor of Iman. Ya Rabbal Alameen. What is the flavor? What is the nature of it? You will ask in another hadith which Bukhari and Muslim narrate on the authority of Anas that our Prophet sallallahu alayhi wa sallam, he said, there are three characteristics. Whoever attains them will taste the sweetness of Iman. Ya Rabb. What are they? Number one, for Allah and His Messenger to become dearer to you than anything else in life. That's condition number one. Number two, وَأَن يُحِبَّ الْمَرْأَ لَا يُحِبُّهُ إِلَّا لِلَّهِ, to love another Muslim purely for the sake of Allah. Condition number three, وَأَن يَكْرَهَ أَن يَعُودَ فِي الْكُفْرِ بَعْدَ إِذْ أَنْقَذَهُ اللَّهُ مِنْهُ كَمَا يَكْرَهُ أَن يُقْذَفَ فِي النَّارِ, to hate to return to disbelief after Allah had saved you from it, the same way you would hate to be thrown into a fire. Iman is therefore the unobservable secret to happiness because Iman has a flavor. Iman has a sweetness. Number two, Iman emits a light. And that is why the Prophet sallallahu alayhi wa sallam said in a profound narration, he said, every human heart has a cloud that passes over it, the same way clouds pass over the moon. He said, clouds pass over the moon and therefore its light is diminished. But then when those clouds disappear, the light is radiant again. The meaning of the hadith is the same way that clouds diminish from the light of the moon, the clouds of sin will diminish from the light of Iman. But the same way that clouds, when they move, light is restored. When you apologize to Allah and you make peace with Him, the cloud is removed and the light of Iman reaches your heart again. Iman therefore has a flavor. An Iman emits a light. An Iman, take note of number three, is the ultimate generator of true change. For those who say, I've had enough of living an average life, it's time for me now to move from the sidelines and to become a mover and shaker, I want to do more than just the 9 till 5. I say to you, Iman is the ultimate generator of change. Change in what? Change in everything. Change in life ambitions. Change in priorities. Change in how you see the world such that two people may see the same thing, but they interpret it in completely different ways because one has Iman and the other one is lacking in Iman. An example of this is found in Surah Al-Kahf. You recite this every single Friday, where Allah Almighty, He spoke about the youth of the cave who escaped their community. Allah Almighty said, وَإِذِ اَعْتَزَلْتُمُوهُمْ وَمَا يَعْبُدُونَ إِلَّا اللَّهَ فَأْوُوا إِلَى الْكَهْفِ يَنْشُرْ لَكُمْ رَبُّكُمْ مِنْ رَحْمَتِهِ وَيُهَيِّئْ لَكُمْ مِنْ أَمْرِكُمْ مِرْفَقًا. Subhanallah. The youth of the cave advised one another, our community, they are disbelieving in Allah Almighty. So let's leave our homes and make our way to a cave. We worship Allah Almighty there. Allah Almighty will give us from His mercy and He will ease our matters. How did they pull that off? What was it that changed their perceptions? It was Iman. Their cozy homes and their comfortable beds and the warmth of their families, all of that now represented hell on earth and discomfort. Why? Because they can't worship Allah there. And a small and dingy, dark gap in a mountain we call a cave, that was like paradise for them. Why? Because they could worship Allah Almighty there. What was it that brought about this change in perception? It was their Iman. Iman doesn't just generate a change in perceptions. Iman generates a change in your physical appearance. You've seen them, the people of Iman in your life. Maybe it's your mom, your dad. Maybe it's an uncle, a friend, a local sheikh, a sister of yours, my sister. You've seen her. Her face does not resemble anybody else's. Why? Because they are brimming with Iman. iman generates a physical change in people. And for those who are unsure, ask Abdullah ibn Salam, a former Jewish rabbi at the time of the Prophet Muhammad sallallahu alayhi wasallam. And he was there in Medina waiting for the last prophet to emerge as was prophesied in their Old Testament. And now the Prophet sallallahu alayhi wasallam is arriving from Mecca, making his way into Medina, and all of the Medinan community have rushed out to greet him and bring him into their city. He said, I was one of those who went out to investigate his faith. You see, is he truly a messenger of God Almighty as he claims to be? Abdullah ibn Salam, he said, when I glared into the face of the Prophet sallallahu alayhi wasallam, I knew that was not the face of a liar. Why? Because he was looking at a face of iman. Another face that changed because of iman was the face of Sa'd ibn Mu'ad. Sa'd ibn Mu'ad's face changed as he was becoming Muslim. In Medina, Mus'ab ibn Umair and As'ad ibn Zurara were inviting people to Islam. They were laying the foundation of religion before the Prophet ﷺ had arrived into the city of Medina. And they were moving around, communicating with the movers and shakers, planting the seeds of religion, when all of a sudden, Sa'd ibn Mu'ad, the hero we're speaking about, Sa'd ibn Mu'ad arrives from the distance, carrying his spear, intending evil, with rage in his eyes, spewing insults at them. You Muslimics, you're coming to our country and you're spreading these foreign ideas here. What is this? That is essentially what he was saying. And he stood in front of them. As'ad ibn Zurara whispered into the ear of Mus'ab ibn Umair. He said, Mus'ab, that's Sa'd ibn Mu'ad, the leader of his tribe, Abd al-Ash'al. If he becomes a Muslim, many people will convert because they follow this man.
4: Assalamu alaikum. My name is Jemana Moon. I'm a storyteller. 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
3: Sa'd ibn Mu'ad arrives. He is shouting and he is cussing them. What brings you to a land spreading these foreign ideas? Mus'ab ibn Umair gently says to him, Ya Sa'd, would you just listen, hear us out? If you like what we say, perhaps you will accept it. If not, we promise you to leave. So he thrusted his spear into the ground. Speak! And Mus'ab ibn Umair began presenting Islam, the oneness of Allah, prophethood of Muhammad sallallahu alayhi wasallam, and he recited Quran upon him. Listen to the next sentence. This is why I've shared with you this narration. He said, the narrator, he said, by Allah, we saw Islam in the face of Sa'd ibn Mu'ad as Mus'ab was speaking, because of how the face of Sa'd was radiating and how ease settled upon him. When Mus'ab finished, Sa'd ibn Mu'ad, he said to him, what do you do if a person wanted to be part of this religion? He said to him, you bathe, you clean your clothes, you utter the declaration of faith, and you pray two units of prayer. He said, I'd like to do that. Took his shahada and he prayed two units of salah next to Usayd ibn Hudayr radiallahu ta'ala anhum. And then he made his way back to his community. Listen to the words of the narrators. They said, as Sa'd ibn Mu'ad returned back to his community of Abd al-Ashhan, they announced, we swear by Allah Almighty, that's not the face of Sa'd ibn Mu'ad that we know. This is a different face from the one he left with. This is, of course, now the face of iman. Then Sa'd ibn Mu'ad, he gathered his community. He said to them, quick question for you. What is my status in your eyes? They said to him, you are our leader. You are the most generous. You are the one who connects family ties the most. You are our overseer. You're everything. He said to them, good. I'd like you all to know, now that you've confessed, I am your leader. Your men and women are forbidden from ever speaking to me again till they accept Allah as their Lord and Muhammad as their messenger, sallallahu alaihi wasallam. The narrator said, by the end of that evening, every male and female from the tribe of Abd al-Ashhal in Medina had embraced Islam. Iman is a flavor. Iman emits a light. Iman is the ultimate generator of change. Iman, take note of number 4, awakens confidence and bravery even in the face of death. And if there's anything that our ummah requires today, they are nukhab, elite men and women who are willing to sacrifice to utter the statement of truth. Iman awakens an ability to be confident and brave even in the face of terror, fear and pain. Those magicians in time of the Pharaoh who were siding with the world's greatest kafir and tyrant that humanity has ever known, and they were challenging Allah and standing in opposition of his messenger Musa alayhi salatu wasalam, using sorcery magic as their tools of disbelief, and they were saying, بِعِزَّةِ فِرْعَوْنَ إِنَّا لَنَحْنُ الْغَالِبُونَ, we swear by the glory of the Pharaoh, we will be victorious today. Such was their arrogance and pride and disbelief. But then when they saw that the stick of Musa alayhi salam had changed into a real life snake, this was not magic. The flame of iman ignited within them. And confidence and bravery was awakened. And they said, there and then, آمَنَّا بِرَبِّ الْعَالَمِينَ رَبِّ مُوسَى وَهَارُونَ. We believe in Allah, the Lord of the worlds, the Lord of Musa and Harun. They knew that statement was going to cost them their lives. Didn't matter. The Pharaoh was humiliated in front of this public gathering. And he said to them, this will cost you your lives. He said to them, I will dismember you. He said to them, you will be crucified. What did they say? لا ضير. Doesn't matter anymore. It's too late. Iman is inside of us now. لا ضير. It doesn't matter. And they said to the Pharaoh, and I will recite and I will translate. They said to him, فَقْضِ مَا أَنْتَ قَاضٍ. Decide what you're going to decide. إِنَّمَا تَقْضِي هَذِهِ الْحَيَاةِ الدُّنْيَا. Because you're only able to decide matters of this worldly life. إِنَّا آمَنَّا بِرَبِّنَا. 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And that is the reward of those who purify themselves. لَا إِلَهَ إِلَّا اللَّهِ. Were these the words of a prophet? No. Were these the words of a scholar? No. Were these the words of a trained Muslim? No. These were the words of new Muslims who had just embraced Islam 30 or 60 seconds ago. Where did this come from? This confidence, this bravery. They were previously tyrants, siding with tyrants, and now they are martyrs journeying to Allah Almighty. What changed this? It is Iman that brought this confidence and this bravery even in the face of death. Finally, I leave you with the fifth heading, and I say to you, Iman delivers happiness. Why is this the case? Because the human heart has voids within it.

empty, no other compartment will matter. And I translate to you the beautiful words of Imam Ibn Qayyim, who said in his book Madarijus Salikin, explaining this meaning, listen carefully. He said, in the human heart, there is a sense of scattering that can only be brought together by turning to Allah. And in the heart, there is a sense of loneliness that can only be removed with the companionship of Allah Almighty. And in the heart of every human being, there is a sadness that can only be dispelled with the joy of being close to Him, being true in your worship of Him. And in the human heart, there is a sense of anxiety that can only be settled when you turn yourself to Him and you flee from Him back to Him, subhanahu wa ta'ala. Allahu Akbar. For these reasons, my brothers, my sisters, what reasons? The reasons that I shared with you, that because Iman has a flavor and Iman has a light and Iman generates change and the Iman awakens confidence and bravery and Iman is what delivers bliss. For these five reasons that I shared with you is why those who have tasted Iman even for a moment in his or her life, then they lose it. They will spend the rest of their lives pursuing it till they get it again. Because it is an irresistible experience. And that is why Heraclius, the emperor of Byzantine Rome, when he was interrogating Abu Sufyan about this man in the Arabian Peninsula who was claiming to be a prophet, Prophet Muhammad sallallahu alayhi wa sallam, and he asked him several questions to see whether he truly was a prophet from God Almighty. One of the questions he asked him was, he said, does any one of the companions of this alleged prophet leave the religion after they embrace him? And what did Abu Sufyan say? He wasn't a Muslim, but he was honest. He said, no, all of the people who became Muslim with him, they stay Muslims. What did Heraclius then say? A Christian, but they know. He said, and that is the reality of Iman, faith. When its delight mixes with the heart, it binds it forever.

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6: Richard didn't want to die. But he couldn't stop himself. The collision didn't kill him, but he wasn't wearing a seatbelt, so he hit the inside of the car. That didn't kill him either, but his internal organs carried on traveling until they hit his rib cage, and his lungs were punctured, and the main artery from his heart was torn. And that's what killed Richard.
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Hassan. My name is Saber Erden from Bound by Struggle. 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
28: So we said now that she has completed the wedding to the Prophet sallallahu alaihi wasallam, but you talk about a long, you know, Ketib Kitab phase, right? The contract has been written, everything has been done, but for 6 years, she's not going to be with her husband. And in the process, her daughter, Habiba, is growing up before her eyes, and it's just her and her daughter, and the special relationship that she has developed with Abraha. May Allah be pleased with them all. Finally, the time comes where the delegation of the people of the two hijras is now making its way to make that hijrah to Medina, that migration to Medina. And Ja'far radiallahu ta'ala anhu leads a delegation of 16 families from Abyssinia to Medina, directly to Medina. And this is 7 years after Hijrah with the Prophet sallallahu alaihi wasallam, after the Treaty of Hudaybiyah. And so there's safety for them to be able to make way without being persecuted, without being caught along the way and treated in any different way. So there's the joy that all of them have of being able to join the Prophet sallallahu alaihi wasallam. But there's the unique joy that Habiba radiallahu ta'ala anha would have. She has been away from her land and been away from her family and been away from her community and her home for 13 years. In the process, she sacrificed her livelihood, lost her husband, had a baby, and now Allah subhanahu wa ta'ala has honored her with marriage to the Prophet sallallahu alaihi wasallam. And so they arrive in Medina at the end of the month of Safar, or right in the beginning of Rabi' al-Awwal, 7 years after Hijrah, and she meets the Prophet sallallahu alaihi wasallam once again, but this time not only as a Muslim, but also as his wife. And as she made her way to Medina to be the wife of the Prophet sallallahu alaihi wasallam, she was also reunited with Salama radiallahu ta'ala anha, who she had a special relationship with. Salama and Habiba lived in Abyssinia together. They both left Mecca with their husbands to Abyssinia in similar circumstances. And both of them ended up marrying the Prophet ﷺ through very different circumstances, but their journeys have a unique similarity, right? They both left with their husbands to Abyssinia, had children in Abyssinia, and were widowed in unique ways, and then both found their way to the Prophet sallallahu alaihi wasallam, now married to the Prophet sallallahu alaihi, and she had a special friendship with Salama radiallahu ta'ala anha. In fact, you find numerous narrations of them reminiscing on Abyssinia together and describing it to the Prophet sallallahu alaihi wasallam. So listen to this hadith, for example. Aisha radiallahu ta'ala anha narrating that Habiba and Salama were describing a church that they saw in Abyssinia to the Prophet sallallahu alaihi wasallam. That's a pretty cool narration in and of itself, right? Aisha radiallahu anha is the narrator, and she's talking about this incident where Habiba and Salama are telling the Prophet sallallahu alaihi wasallam what they witnessed in Abyssinia of a church. And these three women in this order, Aisha, then Salama, and Habiba, are the most of those who narrated on behalf of the Prophet sallallahu alaihi wasallam. Okay, so you have this narration that encompasses all three of them. And they described to the Prophet sallallahu alaihi wasallam a particular church in Abyssinia. And they said that it had in it tasawir, it had, you know, all sorts of pictures and tombs. And so they were shocked by the tombs and the pictures and the portrayals that they were seeing in that church. However, her response to marrying the Prophet sallallahu alaihi wasallam is different than Salama radiallahu anha in one very marked way. Salama radiallahu ta'ala anha, if you remember, asked the Prophet sallallahu alaihi wasallam, or she told the Prophet sallallahu alaihi wasallam that she was a jealous woman and that she was not used to the idea of being in a polygamous marriage, even if it was common at the time and common in their environment, certainly, and common amongst the companions of the Prophet sallallahu alaihi wasallam, that she had not encountered or experienced what that was like. Habiba radiallahu ta'ala anha, on the other hand, this is an authentic narration, she says to the Prophet sallallahu alaihi wasallam, "Ya Rasulullah, would you also marry my sister Azza?" Now, I mentioned last week, and I was actually wrong, that Habiba did not have any full siblings. She did have a few sisters that were full siblings, but her famous brothers, Yazid ibn Abi Sufyan and Muawiyah ibn Abi Sufyan, were half-brothers, so they had a different mother. So she says to the Prophet sallallahu alaihi wasallam, "Would you marry my sister Azza?" Now, the Prophet sallallahu alaihi wasallam was obviously very surprised by that request. Right, so he says to her, "Atuhibbina thalik? You know, is this a trick question? Would you really, would you like me to marry your sister as well?" The Prophet ﷺ did not say, "Is this a trick question?" That's the sentiment that I may or may not be correct in conveying. All right, but the point is that do you want me to marry your sister? And she says to the Prophet ﷺ, she said, "Ya Rasulullah, I'm not your only wife, and I would hope that the person who would join me in this fortune would also be my sister." And so the Prophet sallallahu alaihi wasallam, he says that this is not lawful for me. This is not halal for me. And the reason why that's significant, by the way, is that Allah subhanahu wa ta'ala allowed the Prophet sallallahu alaihi wasallam to marry more than what he allowed the other Muslims. And there was a wisdom behind every one of those marriages, right? None of them, or all of them, were widows and divorcees other than Aisha radiallahu ta'ala anha. And each one of them, there is a very detectable wisdom in the Prophet ﷺ marrying them, as we said in the case of Salama, also in the case of Habiba, in whose hearts were softened and what tribes were brought together. That is something that you find in each one of the marriages of the Prophet ﷺ, some sort of hikmah that you see there. So the assumption that's being made here is that, you know, perhaps some of the other rules of marriage do not apply to the Prophet ﷺ, right? So for example, being married to sisters is haram in Islam. It's, you know, narrated in some of the biblical books about other prophets that married sisters, but that's not something that is confirmed or outright rejected, but it certainly is not allowed in Islam. So the Prophet ﷺ says, that's not allowed for me. And she said, I then said to Rasulullah ﷺ, but we had discussed that maybe you would marry Durra bint Abi Salama, Durra, the daughter of Salama and Abu Salama. So the Prophet ﷺ said, you mean the daughter of Abu Salama? So she said, yes. And Rasulullah ﷺ said, first of all, she's my stepdaughter. So even if she were not a stepdaughter of mine, she would not be halal for me, because remember, Abu Salama is my brother through feeding, right? That they were both nursed by Thuwaiba. So just like, you know, she wouldn't be halal for me for that reason, she would not be halal for me for this reason as well. So the Prophet ﷺ said, so don't offer me your daughters and your sisters, right? This is a, you know, in my opinion, subhanAllah, you know, if you take a step back, and obviously there are all sort of societal circumstances and things to consider, and, you know, family dynamics and culture. But one thing is for sure, that if the, you know, the Prophet ﷺ was an opportunist, right? The Prophet ﷺ would discard all of these types of things. The fact that the Prophet ﷺ married who he married, right? And not a single woman who was not previously married other than Aisha radiallahu ta'ala anha, and waited this long, right, to get married into his 50s when polygamy was the norm at the time, really is actually a proof of his prophethood, right? It's a proof that he only acted upon divine instruction. And that's actually something to admire, because if the Prophet ﷺ was changing rules at sway, then he would have done so here. So this is one of those narrations where you find a very different interaction between Habiba and the Prophet ﷺ than you find from Salama radiallahu ta'ala anha and the Prophet ﷺ. May Allah be pleased with all of our mothers. Allahumma ameen. Now, when she came into Medina, as we said, this is after Hudaybiyah, and there is a time of peace. As we know, the Meccans broke the Treaty of Hudaybiyah. Now, when they broke the Treaty of Hudaybiyah, at that point, the Muslims were a lot stronger than when Hudaybiyah was actually drawn up, right? Because Islam thrives in peace. Islam thrives when the da'wah is able to move forward unhindered. The Prophet ﷺ's community had grown exponentially in this time of peace. And the Meccans were the ones who violated the treaty. And they knew that that was not a good move for them, that they were going to be in deep trouble, because the Prophet ﷺ had more members to his community now, right? They were not in a vulnerable situation they were the way that they were before. So once the Meccans broke Hudaybiyah, Abu Sufyan panicked. Remember, Abu Sufyan is the chief antagonist of the Prophet ﷺ at this point. And he panics because of the broken treaty. So he comes to Medina to reaffirm the treaty and to say to the Prophet ﷺ, we still have terms, and let's not let this one incident do away with the Treaty of Hudaybiyah. So he goes to the Prophet ﷺ in Medina. What does the Prophet ﷺ do? The Prophet ﷺ gets up and he leaves. He goes to Abu Bakr. Abu Bakr radiallahu ta'ala anhu gets up and he walks away from him. Abu Sufyan goes to Umar radiallahu ta'ala anhu, and he's lucky that Umar did not punch him, right, or hurt him. You know, Umar radiallahu ta'ala anhu ignores him, walks away from him, even tries with Fatima radiallahu ta'ala anha. Fatima, who had witnessed the cruelty that was used against her father, Rasulullah sallallahu alayhi wasallam, while Abu Sufyan was on the sidelines laughing and knew everything that had taken place in Mecca and went through that pain. But Abu Sufyan knew that Fatima had a way to the Prophet ﷺ's heart. So he tried with Fatima radiallahu ta'ala anha. That also did not work. So after trying speaking to the Prophet ﷺ, and then Abu Bakr, and then Umar, and trying Fatima, and there are some other narrations that mention some other companions, right? After going around trying to find a way to affirm the treaty so that the Meccans do not find themselves in a bad space, he then goes to Habiba radiallahu ta'ala anha, his own daughter, and he has not seen her for years. He enters into the house of Habiba and realizes that the house of Habiba is the house of the Prophet sallallahu alaihi wasallam. And as he enters into her home, she was sitting on her bed. And remember that the bed of the Prophet sallallahu alaihi wasallam was a simple palm mattress. It was nothing fancy. It would leave marks on the back of the Prophet sallallahu alaihi wasallam, and he had a singular blanket. So she's sitting on the bed. They would use it as a couch during the day, and they would use it as a bed at night. That's how simple the life, the hujurat, the chambers of the Prophet sallallahu alaihi wasallam were. So Abu Sufyan enters in. Habiba is there. She quickly folds up the mattress and she sits on the floor. And that was a very curious action from Habiba in front of her father. Because what was expected is that her father would walk in and her father would sit next to her on the bed. So Abu Sufyan looks at that and he says to her, Ya bunayyati, araghibti bihad al-firashi anni aw bi anhu? Am I too good for the bed or is the bed too good for me? Is the mattress too good for me or am I too good for the mattress? You know, what is this action that you just took? And so she actually affirms that, no, actually, this is the bed of the Prophet sallallahu alaihi wasallam and the bed is too good for you. You're not worthy of sitting on the same space that the Prophet sallallahu alaihi wasallam sits, right? So, you know, she actually does not allow for Abu Sufyan to sit on the bed of the Prophet sallallahu alaihi wasallam next to her. And this is where Abu Sufyan really finds that the doors are closing in his face and he's not able to make way with the Prophet sallallahu alaihi wasallam. And the Prophet sallallahu alaihi wasallam makes his way towards Fatih Mecca, towards the conquest of Mecca. But what does the Prophet sallallahu alaihi wasallam do when he gets to Mecca? The Prophet sallallahu alaihi wasallam shows them an unparalleled level of mercy and generosity, one that they had never given to the Prophet sallallahu alaihi wasallam. They had never given the Prophet sallallahu alaihi wasallam a portion of that when he was at their mercy. When the Prophet sallallahu alaihi wasallam was making his way towards Fatih Mecca, that is when Abu Sufyan embraced Islam. And that is when, of course, a lot of people embraced Islam. And the Prophet sallallahu alaihi wasallam gave amnesty to all of his enemies, all of those, except for a few that the Prophet sallallahu alaihi wasallam had named that posed an active danger to the community. The Prophet sallallahu alaihi wasallam gave a general amnesty to the population of Mecca, despite all that they had done to the Prophet sallallahu alaihi wasallam. And the Prophet sallallahu alaihi wasallam makes his way towards Mecca. When Abu Sufyan accepted Islam, and Muawiyah accepted Islam, and Yazid ibn Abi Sufyan accepted Islam. You know, it's narrated that Habiba's longest two sajdas were the day that Abu Sufyan accepted Islam and then Muawiyah accepted Islam, and that she, of course, loved her family, and that this was something that was natural for these people, even if they had the disputes and they had the persecution that they suffered. They wanted their family members to change. They wanted them to embrace Islam. They wanted them to repent from all of the horrible things that they had done. And Habiba is no different with her father and with her brother. And so there's actually a narration where she's making dua. The Prophet ﷺ enters upon her making dua. And she's saying, Allahumma amti'ni bi zawji Rasulillah sallallahu alayhi wa sallam. Wa bi abi abi Sufyan. Wabi akhi Muawiyah. So, oh Allah, allow me to accompany she's basically asking for a long life alongside the Prophet ﷺ and Abu Sufyan and her brother Muawiyah, to derive the pleasure of the companionship of the Prophet ﷺ and Abu Sufyan and her brother Muawiyah. And the Prophet ﷺ said to her, you have asked Allah subhanahu wa ta'ala about a period of life that is already set and the length of days that are already allotted, and the sustenances which have already been fixed. And Allah subhanahu wa ta'ala would not do anything earlier than its due time, nor would He delay anything beyond its due time. And had you asked Allah subhanahu wa ta'ala to protect you from adhab al-qabr and adhab al-nar, then that would have been better for you as well. And it would have been good for you and better for you also. So the Prophet sallallahu alaihi wasallam was encouraging her instead to make dua for the akhirah in regards to the Messenger alayhi salatu wasalam and Muawiyah and Abu Sufyan. Now, this is another layer into the first, right? Abu Sufyan is one of the last to embrace Islam. And there are certainly many people that embraced Islam at the very last moment in Fatih Mecca, in the conquest of Mecca. And there is a narration that from Ibn Abbas radiallahu ta'ala anhumah, that the Muslims did not like Abu Sufyan. They didn't respect him. They didn't want to sit with him. They had a lot of bent up anger. They were not happy, right? This was a man that they fought for 2 decades. And it was hard for them to accept suddenly that he would be amongst them. And this is natural. And so this gives us a way to actually deal with some of the wisdom and the compassion of the Prophet ﷺ in a different way, right? In a way that's instructive, but in a way that also shows that the companions had a hard time dealing with this. Remember, when Abu Bakr radiallahu ta'ala anhu censored Bilal and Khabbab and Suhaib on the day of Fatih Makkah radiallahu anhum ajma'een, the Prophet ﷺ sided with who? He said that you may have made them angry, O Abu Bakr, and if you did, then you would have made Allah angry, okay? Not that Abu Bakr was wrong in saying that that's not something that should be said, but that, look, their experience was very different from the experience of Abu Bakr. These people were tortured by these elites of Quraysh, and they, you know, they met them in battle, and they were, you know, they had their family members killed by them. They had a very different experience. So there's a layer of that, a natural layer of resentment. It was hard. It's not going to be easy. There has to be a period where the tensions are going to ease a bit. So Ibn Abbas radiallahu anhuma, he says that the Muslims didn't look to Abu Sufyan with any respect, nor did they sit in his company. And Abu Sufyan asked the Prophet sallallahu alaihi wasallam 3 things. He said, Ya Rasulullah, confer upon me 3 things. And the Prophet sallallahu alaihi wasallam, he responded to all 3. He said that I have the best and most beautiful daughter in Habiba. So, you know, marry her. The Prophet ﷺ said, okay, yes. Now, of course, the Prophet ﷺ is already married to her. So one way to look at this is simply affirming once again that, look, you've already given me this favor in marrying my daughter. And remember, Abu Sufyan was happy, even as a non-Muslim, that the Prophet ﷺ married Habiba. Then he said, secondly, he asked Muawiyah, he said, accept Muawiyah to serve, تَجْعَلَهُ كَاتِبًا بَيْنَ يَدَيْكَ, that you would allow him to be a scribe in your presence. So the Prophet ﷺ said, yes. Then he said, and allow me to be a commander in the army so that I can fight against the disbelievers the same way that I used to fight against the Muslims. And the Prophet ﷺ said, yes. Abu Zumail, who he witnessed this, he said that had he not asked the Prophet ﷺ for these things, then the Prophet ﷺ would not have conferred them upon him. But it was the habit of the Prophet ﷺ to respond to people's requests, right? So this was the good khuluq, the good character of the Prophet sallallahu alaihi wasallam in responding to the people's requests. And, you know, you look at this and subhanAllah, there's more to this, right? When the Prophet sallallahu alaihi wasallam entered into Mecca, wasn't it Al-Abbas radiallahu ta'ala anhu who said to the Prophet sallallahu alaihi wasallam, Ya Rasulullah, as you enter into Mecca, make sure that you, you know, Abu Sufyan is a proud man. Give him his, you know, give him his recognition if you can. So, you know, they should be grateful if the Prophet sallallahu alaihi wasallam does not kill them for all that they've done to the Messenger sallallahu alaihi wasallam and to the others. But what does the Prophet sallallahu alaihi wasallam do when he comes into Mecca and he says that the people are safe? He says what? Man dakhala dar Abi Sufyan, whoever enters into the home of Abu Sufyan, fahuwa aman, then he is safe. He gave Abu Sufyan a place, right? Recognized his leadership in what he was doing in conquest of Mecca. This was not to crush the people now. This was to actually crush the idols and what they represented, right? This was not the ego of the Prophet sallallahu alaihi wasallam. This was the mission and the cause to which he belonged. And this is such a remarkable incident, right? That the Prophet sallallahu alaihi wasallam gave the request of Al-Abbas radiallahu ta'ala anhu to respect Abu Sufyan, to mention him by name. And he gave the respect to Abu Sufyan when Abu Sufyan asked the Prophet sallallahu alaihi wasallam those 3 questions. You look at this and subhanAllah, there's more to this, right? When the Prophet sallallahu alaihi wasallam entered into Mecca, wasn't it Al-Abbas radiallahu ta'ala anhu said to the Prophet sallallahu alaihi wasallam, Ya Rasulullah, as you enter into Mecca, make sure that you, you know, Abu Sufyan is a proud man. Give him his, you know, give him his recognition if you can. So, you know, they should be grateful if the Prophet ﷺ does not kill them for all that they've done to the Messenger ﷺ and to the others. But what does the Prophet ﷺ do when he comes into Mecca and he says that the people are safe? He says what? Man dakhala dar Abi Sufyan, whoever enters into the home of Abu Sufyan, fahuwa aman, then he is safe. He gave Abu Sufyan a place, right? Recognized his leadership in what he was doing in conquest of Mecca. This was not to crush the people now. This was to actually crush the idols and what they represented, right? This was not the ego of the Prophet sallallahu alaihi wasallam. This was the mission and the cause to which he belonged. And this is such a remarkable incident, right? That the Prophet sallallahu alaihi wasallam gave the request of Al-Abbas radiallahu ta'ala anhu to respect Abu Sufyan, to mention him by name. And he gave the respect to Abu Sufyan when Abu Sufyan asked the Prophet ﷺ those three questions. And I want to reflect on this for a moment. The Prophet ﷺ had a way with forgiveness, and he had a way of moving forward and looking to the possibility of these people, the potential of these people, after all the horrible things that they had done. He had that heart with Umar radiallahu ta'ala anhu. He had that heart with people early on that were enemies and people that later on embraced Islam. He had that heart with Khalid radiallahu ta'ala anhu, right? Amr ibn al-As. And who benefited as a result of that? The community moved forward as a result of that, right? These people brought tremendous contributions to Islam as a result of the Prophet ﷺ's forgiveness and his way forward with them, his forbearance towards them, his lenience towards them. The lenience to Ikramah. Ikramah, who was also one of the enemies of the Prophet ﷺ, who, you know, the Prophet ﷺ had initially named him as someone to be targeted, right? But Ikramah repented to Allah subhanahu wa ta'ala, and he came and he became a part of the community of the Prophet ﷺ. And once you were part of the community of the Prophet ﷺ, you were going to be treated like a part of the community. So what does the Prophet ﷺ say? He says, don't taunt Ikramah by mentioning his father Abu Jahl. Don't mention Abu Jahl to him. Subhanallah, Abu Jahl, the Fir'aun of this ummah, who tortured the Prophet ﷺ the way that he tortured him, who inflicted all sorts of psychological and emotional torture on the Prophet ﷺ, and Rasulullah ﷺ says, don't hurt his son by mentioning his name. What ends up as a result of that? Ikramah dies a shaheed, right? In such a noble way, becomes such a noble companion of the Prophet ﷺ, and dies as a martyr in Islam. The Prophet ﷺ accepted the repentance of Abu Sufyan and Hind herself. That's a hard thing for anyone to do. So it's not like the Prophet ﷺ was forgiving people that did him no harm, but did harm to other members of the community. These were people that caused him immense pain, immense pain. But the Prophet ﷺ had a way with forgiveness and encompassing them and moving forward in a way that he could truly bring about reconciliation within the community. But the beautiful perfection of the Prophet ﷺ is what? Did the Prophet ﷺ tell Abu Sufyan to get up on the Kaaba and call adhan? No. The Prophet ﷺ put Bilal radiallahu ta'ala anhu on top of the Kaaba to call adhan. So the Prophet ﷺ did not remove Bilal or replace him, but he also didn't disgrace Abu Sufyan. Remember that these people's main complaint, they wouldn't even sit with the Prophet ﷺ in the presence of the mustada'afin, of the weak and the oppressed. The Prophet ﷺ still kept them in the highest of positions, still continued to honor them, still showed loyalty to them. So this was the beautiful, you know, example of the Prophet ﷺ, which is not an easy example to follow, not as an individual nor as a community, of encompassing and always keeping his eye towards growth and to the benefit of the deen and the benefit of the community, and being able to fit things so perfectly. So he would accept them, sallallahu alaihi wasallam, but he would not overlap, or he would not put them above those that Islam was built on their backs. هَلْ تُرْزَقُونَ وَتُنْصَرُونَ إِلَّا بِضُعَفَائِكُمْ. Are you given victory or the aid of Allah subhanahu wa ta'ala? Except by the way that you treat your most vulnerable, except by the way that you treat the oppressed. So this is a very powerful, you know, example of that. And subhanAllah, Abu Sufyan goes on to fight in, you know, as a commander amongst the Muslims, and he dies in battle. Who would have thought, right? The man who was persecuting them and fighting against them dies in battle in that regard. And Muawiyah, of course, radiallahu anhu, goes on to play an immense role, right, in the community and things of that sort. So she lived to see, Habiba radiallahu ta'ala anha, lived to see her brother rise to power. And getting back to Habiba, one of the things that we learn from Habiba is that she avoided politics and she avoided privilege. She did not want to be privileged in the time when the Umayyad dynasty was, you know, was flourishing before her eyes. She did not want any type of privilege. She did not want any power. She avoided the fitan. She avoided the tribulations, the trials and tribulations of the time. And she continued to dedicate her life to worship, to hadith, to teaching Islam. And of course, rose to be the third in rank amongst the female narrators of hadith, as we mentioned. So she teaches us in that regard as well.
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2: You look at this and subhanAllah, there's more to this, right? When the Prophet ﷺ entered into Mecca, wasn't it Al-Abbas radiallahu ta'ala anhu who said to the Prophet ﷺ, Ya Rasulullah, as you enter into Mecca, make sure that you, Abu Sufyan is a proud man. Give him his recognition if you can. So, you know, they should be grateful if the Prophet ﷺ does not kill them for all that they've done to the Messenger ﷺ and to the others. But what does the Prophet ﷺ do? When he comes into Mecca and he says that the people are safe, he says what? Man dakhala dar Abi Sufyan. Whoever enters into the home of Abu Sufyan, fahuwa aman, then he is safe. He gave Abu Sufyan a place, right? Recognized his leadership in what he was doing in conquest of Mecca. This was not to crush the people now. This was to actually crush the idols and what they represented, right? This was not the ego of the Prophet ﷺ. This was the mission and the cause to which he belonged. And this is such a remarkable, incident, right? That the Prophet ﷺ gave the request of Al-Abbas radiallahu ta'ala anhu to respect Abu Sufyan, to mention him by name. And he gave the respect to Abu Sufyan when Abu Sufyan asked the Prophet ﷺ those three questions. And I want to reflect on this for a moment. The Prophet ﷺ had a way with forgiveness, and he had a way of moving forward and looking to the possibility of these people, the potential of these people, after all the horrible things that they had done. He had that heart with Umar radiallahu ta'ala anhu. He had that heart with people early on that were enemies and people that later on embraced Islam. He had that heart with Khalid radiallahu ta'ala anhu, right? Amr ibn al-As. And who benefited as a result of that? The community moved forward as a result of that, right? These people brought tremendous contributions to Islam as a result of the Prophet ﷺ's forgiveness and his way forward with them, his forbearance towards them, his lenience towards them. The lenience to Ikramah. Ikramah, who was also one of the enemies of the Prophet ﷺ, who, you know, the Prophet ﷺ had initially named him as someone to be targeted, right? But Ikramah repented to Allah subhanahu wa ta'ala, and he came and he became a part of the community of the Prophet ﷺ. And once you were part of the community of the Prophet ﷺ, you were going to be treated like a part of the community. So what does the Prophet ﷺ say? He says, don't taunt Ikramah by mentioning his father Abu Jahl. Don't mention Abu Jahl to him. Subhanallah, Abu Jahl, the Fir'aun of this ummah, who tortured the Prophet ﷺ the way that he tortured him, who inflicted all sorts of psychological and emotional torture on the Prophet ﷺ, and Rasulullah ﷺ says, don't hurt his son by mentioning his name. What ends up as a result of that? Ikramah dies as shaheed, right? In such a noble way, becomes such a noble companion of the Prophet ﷺ, and dies as a martyr in Islam. The Prophet ﷺ accepted the repentance of Abu Sufyan and Hind herself. That's a hard thing for anyone to do. So it's not like the Prophet ﷺ was forgiving people that did him no harm, but did harm to other members of the community. These were people that caused him immense pain. But the Prophet ﷺ had a way with forgiveness and encompassing them and moving forward in a way that he could truly bring about reconciliation within the community. But the beautiful perfection of the Prophet ﷺ is what? Did the Prophet ﷺ tell Abu Sufyan to get up on the Kaaba and call Adhan? No. The Prophet ﷺ put Bilal radiallahu ta'ala anhu on top of the Kaaba to call Adhan. So the Prophet ﷺ did not remove Bilal or replace him, but he also didn't disgrace Abu Sufyan. Remember that these people's main complaint, they wouldn't even sit with the Prophet ﷺ in the presence of the mustada'afin, of the weak and the oppressed. The Prophet ﷺ still kept them in the highest of positions, still continued to honor them, still showed loyalty to them. So this was the beautiful, example of the Prophet Sallallahu Alaihi Wasallam, which is not an easy example to follow, not as an individual nor as a community, of encompassing and always keeping his eye towards growth and to the benefit of the deen and the benefit of the community, and being able to fit things so perfectly. So he would accept them, sallallahu alayhi wa sallam, but he would not overlap, or he would not put them above those that Islam was built on their backs. هَلْ تُرْزَقُونَ وَتُنْصَرُونَ إِلَّا بِضُعَفَائِكُمْ. Are you given victory or the aid of Allah subhanahu wa ta'ala except by the way that you treat your most vulnerable, except by the way that you treat the oppressed? So this is a very powerful example of that. And subhanAllah, Abu Sufyan goes on to fight as a commander amongst the Muslims, and he dies in battle. Who would have thought, right? The man who was persecuting them and fighting against them dies in battle in that regard. And Muawiyah, of course, radiallahu anhu, goes on to play an immense role, right, in the community and things of that sort. So she lived to see, Habiba radiallahu ta'ala anha, lived to see her brother rise to power. And getting back to Habiba, one of the things that we learn from Habiba is that she avoided politics and she avoided privilege. She did not want to be privileged in the time when the Umayyad dynasty was flourishing before her eyes. She did not want any type of privilege. She did not want any power. She avoided the fitan. She avoided the tribulations, the trials and tribulations of the time. And she continued to dedicate her life to worship, to hadith, to teaching Islam. And of course, rose to be the third in rank amongst the female narrators of hadith, as we mentioned. So she teaches us in that regard as well. And let's talk about her legacy for a bit in that regard. Habiba radiallahu ta'ala anha would narrate 65 ahadith, 10 of which are in Bukhari, 8 of which are in Sahih Muslim. And some of the most important concepts of Islam are taken from her ahadith. For one, as we said, Muawiyah and Ambasa would narrate from her. Her brothers would narrate from her, as did her daughter Habiba. So the one daughter Habiba actually married Dawood ibn Urwa ibn Mas'ud, the famous Urwa ibn Mas'ud, who was the chief negotiator of Quraysh, or one of the chief negotiators of Quraysh in Hudaybiyah. Dawood ibn Urwa ibn Mas'ud marries her daughter Habiba. All of them narrate hadith from her. One of her primary students becomes Zainab bint Salama, right? Bint Abi Salama, who we spoke about in great detail. Urwa ibn Zubayr also learned from her and narrated from her, radiallahu ta'ala anha. So again, an important look at the seerah in Abyssinia, an important look at the Prophet sallallahu alaihi wasallam through her eyes. And when I say there are some important concepts and narrations, I want to actually go through those, inshallah ta'ala. But before that, I get to those, actually, inshallah, let me mention two incidents which I think are very important. One of them is when Uthman radiallahu ta'ala anhu was under siege. As we said, Habiba avoided the fitan. She didn't take part in the fitna. And when the people of fitna placed Uthman radiallahu ta'ala anhu under siege, Habiba radiallahu ta'ala anha, she had come on a mule and she hid water under her garments, because remember, they forbade Uthman radiallahu ta'ala anhu from being able to even drink water. The one who purchased the wells for the Prophet sallallahu alaihi wasallam, the one who expanded the masjid, the one who did all of these acts of kindness, and he was forbidden from benefiting from the very endowments that he set up radiallahu ta'ala anhu. So there was an understanding even amongst the people of fitna that the wives of the Prophet sallallahu alaihi wasallam were to be treated differently. And Habiba wanted to use her privilege in that regard to help Uthman radiallahu ta'ala anhu. So Habiba radiallahu anha is riding a mule on her way to Uthman radiallahu anhu, and the people of fitna move aside. But then one young man stands up and says to her, "What are you doing?" in front of her. So one, and this shows you the hardening of the heart of the Khawarij, the making of the Khawarij. These people would read Quran, they would quote verses, but they don't even have the decency to respect the wife of the Prophet ﷺ. So a young man stands in front of Habiba and says, what do you want? And Umm Habiba is stunned that this young man has the nerve to do that. And then after that, he actually lifts her garment and he takes the water and he throws it to the ground, which was another stunning thing. I mean, imagine the punishment of this young man that would lift the garment of the wife of the Prophet ﷺ in front of the people and take the water vessel and break it. Not only that, and this is very nasty, he cut the rope of the mule, the reins of the mule that Habiba was riding. So the mule went wild and Habiba fell off of the mule in front of everyone. The wife of the Prophet ﷺ, the mother of the believers. And these people, these young men, who are the blueprints for all the extremist, you know, or the Khawarij likes that come after them, is not making a connection, right? I mean, subhanAllah, these people are holding under siege Uthman radiallahu anhu, married two daughters of the Prophet sallallahu alaihi wasallam, and now insulting the mother of the believers, the wife of the Prophet sallallahu alaihi wasallam, in such a horrific manner, in front of all the people, embarrassing her, this young man who had the nerve to do that. And that was actually the incident that made Uthman radiallahu anhu order that all the Ummahat al-Mu'mineen go to Mecca. So before his assassination, Uthman radiallahu anhu sent all of the wives, the Prophet ﷺ, to Mecca to avoid, because he didn't want them to be harmed. So this shows you the nobility of Habiba and, you know, subhanAllah, very unfortunate incident that took place with her. We also see at the time of her death, and this is a beautiful narration, unlike the one that we just recounted, Aisha radiallahu ta'ala anha, she narrates the death of Habiba, and Habiba lived for a very long time, shunning politics, shunning this, you know, the civil wars, and shunning all of these things. And she called for Aisha, and she said to Aisha radiallahu anha, as she was dying, she said, listen, قَدْ كَانَ يَكُونُ بَيْنَنَا مَا يَكُونُ بَيْنَ الضَّرَائِرِ فَغَفَرَ اللَّهُ لِي وَلَكِ مَا كَانَ مِنْ ذَلِكَ. She said, listen, there used to occur from us, or between us, the types of things that are expected, right, you know, in our situation. We used to argue sometimes. Sometimes we got into it. These were things that were expected. And she said, so may Allah forgive me and you for all of those things. So she's asking for forgiveness. May Allah forgive me and you for all of those things. So Aisha radiallahu ta'ala anha, she responded to Habiba. She said, غَفَرَ اللَّهُ لَكِ ذَلِكَ كُلُّهُ وَحَلَّلَكِ مِنْ ذَلِكَ. She said, may Allah subhanahu wa ta'ala forgive you for all of those things and release you from any type of accountability for that. May Allah subhanahu wa ta'ala release you from anything of that. Of course, Habiba is a dying woman. She's seeking forgiveness because that's what we're supposed to do as Muslims, right? As believers. And she doesn't want to be held accountable in the sight of Allah subhanahu wa ta'ala. She wants to bury any type of arguments or any type of hatchet. And Aisha radiallahu ta'ala anha responded and said, of course you're forgiven and may Allah release you from any type of accountability in that regard. So Habiba, she smiled and she said, you've made me happy. May Allah subhanahu wa ta'ala make you happy. And Aisha radiallahu anha says, she then called, أرسلت إلى Salama. She called for Salama, فقالت لها مثل ذلك. And they had a similar conversation. So subhanAllah, beautiful form of seeking forgiveness at the end of her life between her and Aisha radiallahu ta'ala anha, and then Salama radiallahu anha, the three most prominent female narrators of hadith and some of the greatest scholars of this deen. And of course, all three of them are our mothers, are Ummahat al-Mu'mineen. And I want to end, inshaAllah ta'ala, with this legacy of hers, which I think is a very significant one. One of the most famous hadith practices in Islam is narrated by Habiba radiallahu ta'ala anha, and that is when the Prophet sallallahu alayhi wasallam said, مَنْ صَلَّى اثْنَةَ عَشْرَةَ رَكْعَ فِي يَوْمٍ وَلَيْلَ بُنِيَ لَهُ بِهِنَّ بَيْتٌ فِي الْجَنَّةِ. That whoever prays in a day or a night 12 rak'ahs, Allah will build them a house in paradise. 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So obviously the practice of praying 12 rak'ahs, the sunnah of the Prophet ﷺ, I'm just like with all the wives of the Prophet ﷺ, we get a dimension. 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But the way she narrates the hadith is very beautiful. 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He said, I never left off those 12 rak'ahs from the day that I heard it from عمرو بن أوس. So subhanAllah, this hadith in Sahih Muslim is so beautiful because it shows you that this was not just narrating words to these people. Every one of the people, starting from Habiba to every single person in the chain of narrators, is affirming that, you know what, I didn't just hear that these 12 rak'ahs get you a place in Jannah. I made sure that I always pray 12 rak'ahs in the day or in the night of sunnah. So that beautiful sunnah that we have, of course, most commonly carried out with the 2 rak'ahs before Fajr, 4 before Dhuhr, 2 after Dhuhr, 2 after Maghrib, and 2 after Isha, would equal 12 rak'ahs. That is from Habiba radiallahu ta'ala anha. We also see from Habiba radiallahu anha that the Prophet says, whoever performs 4 rak'ahs before Dhuhr and 4 after Dhuhr, Allah subhanahu wa ta'ala will harramahu Allah ala an-nar, Allah will forbid that person from the fire. Another hadith where the Prophet ﷺ said, and this is narrated by Habiba, her brother Anbasa ibn Abi Sufyan narrates from her that there is no believing slave who prays 4 rak'ahs after dhuhr that whose face will ever be touched by the fire. And this is a beautiful hadith that we find is also an authentic one in Sunan Nasa'i. So all of the narrations in that genre, if you will, of the established practice of the Prophet ﷺ, even if it was not something that the Prophet ﷺ would always do, but to pray 4 rak'ahs before dhuhr and 4 after, is also through Habiba radiallahu ta'ala anha, with the reward being narrated as well. We also see some of the narrations of the Hajj of the Prophet ﷺ, as she was blessed to accompany the Prophet ﷺ on his Hajj, narrated there. Some of the narrations regarding women's issues, similar to Salama, though not in the same quantity. And obviously, as we said, the prohibition of the marriage of sisters and the prohibition of the marriage through Durra bint Salama. These are all things that we get through the lens of Habiba radiallahu ta'ala anha. But more than that, every single time a person has heard the prayer of the sunan of dhuhr and does so, or the sunan of 12 and does so acting upon her advice and her practice and her narration, we pray that she has a share of that and so much more in giving us that legacy, that window into the life in Abyssinia of the companions, and of course the life of the Prophet sallallahu alaihi wasallam. May Allah be pleased with her. May Allah subhanahu wa ta'ala join us with our mothers, with the Prophet sallallahu alaihi wasallam, with the companions, with the righteous, with the martyrs, and the highest level of Jannat al-Firdaus. Allahumma ameen. Inshallah ta'ala, I will see you in a month, inshallah ta'ala, for the first. But as I said, we'll have other things along the way. Jazakumullahu khairan. 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
1: حديث 36. On the authority of Anas, may Allah be pleased with him, from the Prophet, may the blessings and peace of Allah be upon him, who said, the believers will gather together on the day of resurrection and will say, should we not ask someone to intercede for us with our Lord? So they will come to Adam and will say, you are the father of mankind. Allah created you with His hand, and He made His angels bow down to you, and He taught you the names of everything. So intercede for us with your Lord, so that He may give us relief from this place where we are. And He will say, I am not in a position to do that. And He will mention His wrongdoing, and will feel ashamed, and will say, go to Noah, for he is the first messenger that Allah sent to the inhabitants of the earth. So they will come to him, and he will say, I am not in a position to do that. And he will mention his having requested something of his Lord about which he had no proper knowledge. And he will feel ashamed and will say, go to the friend of the merciful. So they will come to him and he will say, I am not in a position to do that. Go to Moses, a servant to whom Allah talked and to whom he gave the Torah. So they will come to him and he will say, I am not in a position to do that. And he will mention the taking of a life other than for a life. And he will feel ashamed in the sight of his Lord and will say, go to Jesus, Allah's servant and messenger, Allah's word and spirit. So they will come to him and he will say, I am not in a position to do that. Go to Muhammad, may the blessings and peace of Allah be upon him, a servant to whom Allah has forgiven all his wrongdoing, past and future. So they will come to me, and I shall set forth to ask permission to come to my Lord, and permission will be given. And when I shall see my Lord, I shall prostrate myself. He will leave me thus for such time as it pleases him. Then it will be said to me, raise your head, ask and it will be granted, speak and it will be heard, intercede and your intercession will be accepted. So I shall raise my head and praise him with a form of praise that he will teach me. Then I shall intercede and he will set me a limit as to the number of people. So I shall admit them into paradise. Then I shall return to him. And when I shall see my Lord, I shall bow down as before. Then I shall intercede and he will set me a limit as to the number of people. So I shall admit them into paradise. Then I shall return for a third time, then a fourth, and I shall say, there remains in hellfire only those whom the Quran has confined and who must be there for eternity. It was related by Al-Bukhari, also by Muslim, At-Tirmidhi and Ibn Majah. Another version by Al-Bukhari adds, the Prophet, may the blessings and peace of Allah be upon him, said, there shall come out of hellfire he who has said, there is no God but Allah, and who has in his heart goodness weighing a barley corn. Then there shall come out of hellfire he who has said, there is no God but Allah, and who has in his heart goodness weighing a grain of wheat. Then there shall come out of hellfire he who has said, there is no God but Allah, and who has in his heart goodness weighing an atom.
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2: 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In other verses, He's saying different languages and different colors. لِتَعَارَفُوا, so you will know people, understand people, learn to live better with people. لِتَعَارَفُوا, not detest people, not hate people, not kill people. We are supposed to be the people who preach love and peace and the oneness of God and unite people. And whether people understand or not, our job is to give the message.
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8: Assalamu alaikum. We are now going to play the elegant recitation of the glorious Quran by Imam Abdullah Basfar, Imam, Khatib and Quranic reciter from Saudi Arabia, with English translation.

0: الإثم والذي تولى كبره منهم له عذاب عظيم.
1: Indeed, those who came with falsehood are a group among you. Do not think it bad for you, rather it is good for you. For every person among them is what punishment he has earned from the sin, and he who took upon himself the greater portion thereof, for him is a great punishment.
0: لولا إذ سمعتموه ظن المؤمنون والمؤمنات بأنفسهم خيرا وقالوا هذا إفك مبين.
1: Why, when you heard it, did not the believing men and believing women think good of themselves and say, "This is an obvious falsehood"?
0: لولا جاءوا عليه بأربعة شهداء

Why did they who slandered not produce for it four witnesses? And when they do not produce the witnesses, then it is they in the sight of Allah who are the liars.

0: لمسكم فيما أفضتم فيه عذاب عظيم.
1: And if it had not been for the favor of Allah upon you and His mercy in this world and the hereafter, you would have been touched for that lie in which you were involved by a great punishment.

0: وتحسبونه هينا وهو عند الله عظيم.
1: When you received it with your tongues and said with your mouths that of which you had no knowledge and thought it was insignificant, while it was, in the sight of Allah, tremendous.

And why, when you heard it, did you not say, "It is not for us to speak of this. Exalted are you, O Allah. This is a great slander."

0: الآخرة والله يعلم وأنتم لا تعلمون.
1: Indeed, those who like that immorality should be spread among those who have believed will have a painful punishment in this world and the hereafter. And Allah knows, and you do not know.

O you who have believed, do not follow the footsteps of Satan. And whoever follows the footsteps of Satan, indeed, he enjoins immorality and wrongdoing. And if not for the favor of Allah upon you and His mercy, not one of you would have been pure ever. But Allah purifies whom He wills, and Allah is hearing and knowing.

And let not those of virtue among you and wealth swear not to give aid to their relatives and the needy and the emigrants for the cause of Allah, and let them pardon and overlook. Would you not like that Allah should forgive you? And Allah is forgiving and merciful.

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1: On a day when their tongues, their hands, and their feet will bear witness against them as to what they used to do.

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0: Evil words are for evil men, and evil men are subjected to evil words. And good words are for good men, and good men are an object of good words. Those good people are declared innocent of what the slanderers say. For them is forgiveness and noble provision.
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That is best for you. Perhaps you will be reminded.

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1: And if you do not find anyone therein, do not enter them until permission has been given you. And if it is said to you, go back, then go back. It is purer for you. And Allah is knowing of what you do.

There is no blame upon you for entering houses not inhabited, in which there is convenience for you. And Allah knows what you reveal and what you conceal.

0: Tell the believing man to reduce some of their vision and guard their private parts. That is purer for them. Indeed, Allah is acquainted with what they do.
1: وَقُلْ لِلْمُؤْمِنَاتِ يَغْضُضْنَ مِنْ أَبْصَارِهِنَّ وَيَحْفَظْنَ

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over their chests, and not display their adornment, except to their husbands, their fathers, their husbands' fathers, their sons, their husbands' sons, their brothers, their brothers' sons, their sisters' sons, their women, that which their right hands possess, or those male attendants having no physical desire, or children who are not yet aware of the private aspects of women. And let them not stamp their feet to make known what they conceal of their adornment. And turn to Allah in repentance, all of you, O believers, that you might succeed.

0: فضله والله واسع عليم.
1: And marry the unmarried among you, and the righteous among your male slaves and female slaves. If they should be poor, Allah will enrich them from His bounty, and Allah is all-encompassing and knowing.
0: وَلْيَسْتَعْفِفِ الَّذِينَ لَا يَجِدُونَ نِكَاحًا حَتَّى يُغْنِيَهُمُ اللَّهُ مِنْ فَضْلِهِ

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And those who seek a contract for eventual emancipation from among whom your right hands possess, then make a contract with them if you know there is within them goodness, and give them from the wealth of Allah which He has given you. And do not compel your slave girls to prostitution if they desire chastity, to seek thereby the temporary interests of worldly life. And if someone should compel them, then indeed Allah is to them, after their compulsion, forgiving and merciful.

0: ومثلا من الذين خلوا من قبلكم وموعظة للمتقين.
1: And we have certainly sent down to you distinct verses and examples from those who passed on before you, and an admonition for those who fear Allah.
0: Allah nur al-samawati wal-ard.

0: Allah is the light of the heavens and the earth. The example of His light is like a niche within which is a lamp. The lamp is within glass. The glass is if it were a pearly white star lit from the oil of a blessed olive tree, neither of the east nor of the west, whose oil would almost glow even if untouched by fire. Light upon light. Allah guides to His light whom He wills, and Allah presents examples for the people, and Allah is knowing of all things.
1: في بيوت أذن الله أن ترفع ويذكر فيها اسمه يسبح له فيها بالغدو والآصال.
0: Such niches are in mosques which Allah has ordered to be raised, and that His name be praised therein, exalting Him within them in the morning and the evenings.

0: Are men whom neither commerce nor sale distracts from the remembrance of Allah and performance of prayer and giving of zakah. They fear a day in which the hearts and eyes will fearfully turn about.
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0: That Allah may reward them according to the best of what they did and increase them from His bounty. And Allah gives provision to whom He wills without limit.

But those who disbelieved, their deeds are like a mirage in a low land, which a thirsty one thinks is water until, when he comes to it, he finds it is nothing, but finds Allah before him, and he will pay him in full his due, and Allah is swift in account.

Or they are like darknesses within an unfathomable sea, which is covered by waves, upon which are waves, over which are clouds. Darknesses, some of them upon others. When one puts out his hand therein, he can hardly see it. And he to whom Allah has not granted light, for him there is no light.

0: Do you not see that Allah is exalted by whomever is within the heavens and the earth, and by the birds with wings spread in flight? Each of them has known his means of prayer and exalting him, and Allah is knowing of what they do.
1: وَلِلَّهِ مُلْكُ السَّمَاوَاتِ وَالْأَرْضِ وَإِلَى اللَّهِ الْمَصِيرُ
0: And to Allah belongs the dominion of the heavens and the earth, and to Allah is the destination.
2: You have been listening to the elegant recitation of the Holy Quran by Imam Abdullah Basfar, Imam, Khatib, and Quranic reciter from Saudi Arabia, with English translation. 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

0: Qalam.
1: Do you not see that Allah drives clouds? Then He brings them together, then He makes them into a mass, and you see the rain emerge from within it. And He sends down from the sky mountains of clouds within which is hail, and He strikes with it whom He wills, and averts it from whom He wills. The flash of its lightning almost takes away the eyesight.

Allah has created every living creature from water, and of them are those that move on their bellies, and of them are those that walk on two legs, and of them are those that walk on four. Allah creates what He wills. Indeed, Allah is over all things competent.

0: بعد ذلك وما أولئك بالمؤمنين.
1: But the hypocrites say, "We have believed in Allah and in the Messenger, and we obey." Then a party of them turns away after that, and those are not believers.

0: And when they are called to the words of Allah and His Messenger to judge between them, at once a party of them turns aside in refusal.
1: وَإِن يَكُنْ لَهُمُ الْحَقُّ يَأْتُوا إِلَيْهِ مُذْعِنِينَ
0: But if the right is theirs, they come to him in prompt obedience.

0: قوله بل أولئك هم الظالمون.
1: Is there disease in their hearts? Or have they doubted? Or do they fear that Allah will be unjust to them or His Messenger? Rather, it is they who are the unjust.

The only statement of the true believers when they are called to Allah and His Messenger to judge between them is that they say, "We hear and we obey," and those are the successful.

And they swear by Allah their strongest oaths, that if you ordered them, they would go forth in Allah's cause. Say, do not swear, such obedience is known. Indeed, Allah is acquainted with that which you do.

Say, obey Allah and obey the Messenger, but if you turn away, then upon him is only that duty with which he has been charged, and upon you is that with which you have been charged. And if you obey him, you will be rightly guided. And there is not upon the Messenger except the responsibility for clear notification.

0: Allah has promised those who have believed among you and done righteous deeds that He will surely grant them succession to authority upon the earth, just as He granted it to those before them, and that He will surely establish for them therein their religion, which He has preferred for them, and that He will surely establish for them, after their fear, security, for they worship Me, not associating anything with Me. But whoever disbelieves after that, then those are the defiantly disobedient.
1: وَأَقِيمُوا الصَّلَاةَ وَآتُوا الزَّكَاةَ وَأَطِيعُوا الرَّسُولَ لَعَلَّكُمْ تُرْحَمُونَ.
0: And establish prayer and give zakah and obey the messenger that you may receive mercy.
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0: Never think that the disbelievers are causing failure to Allah upon the earth. Their refuge will be the fire, and how wretched the destination.

O you who have believed, let those whom your right hands possess and those who have not yet reached puberty among you ask permission of you before entering at three times, before the dawn prayer, and when you put aside your clothing for rest at noon, and after the night prayer. These are three times of privacy for you. There is no blame upon you nor upon them beyond these periods, for they habitually circulate among you, some of you among others. Thus does Allah make clear to you the verses, and Allah is knowing and wise.

0: الرحيم.
1: And when the children among you reach puberty, let them ask permission at all times, as those before them have done. Thus does Allah make clear to you His verses, and Allah is knowing and wise.

0: And women of post-menstrual age who have no desire for marriage, there is no blame upon them for putting aside their outer garments but not displaying adornment. But to modestly refrain from that is better for them. And Allah is hearing and knowing.
1: ليس على الأعمى حرج ولا على الأعرج حرج ولا على المريض حرج ولا على أنفسكم

0: كذلك يبين الله لكم الآيات لعلكم تعقلون.
1: There is not upon the blind any guilt, nor upon the lame any guilt, nor upon the ill any guilt, nor upon yourselves if you eat from your own houses, or the houses of your fathers, or the houses of your mothers, or the houses of your brothers, or the houses of your sisters, or the houses of your father's brothers, or the houses of your father's sisters, or the houses of your mother's brothers, or the houses of your mother's sisters, or from houses whose keys you possess, or from the house of your friend. There is no blame upon you whether you eat together or separately. But when you enter houses, give greetings of peace upon each other, a greeting from Allah, blessed and good. Thus does Allah make clear to you the verses of ordinance, that you may understand.

0: The believers are only those who believe in Allah and His Messenger. And when they are meeting with Him for a matter of common interest, do not depart until they have asked His permission. Indeed, those who ask your permission, O Muhammad, those are the ones who believe in Allah and His Messenger. So when they ask you permission for something of their affairs, then give permission to whom you will among them, and ask forgiveness for them of Allah. Indeed, Allah is forgiving and merciful.
1: لا تجعلوا دعاء الرسول بينكم كدعاء بعضكم بعضا.

0: Do not make your calling of the messenger among yourselves as the call of one of you to another. Already Allah knows those of you who slip away, concealed by others. So let those beware who dissent from the Prophet's order, lest fitna strike them, or a painful punishment.
1: أَلَا إِنَّ لِلَّهِ مَا فِي السَّمَاوَاتِ وَالْأَرْضِ قَدْ يَعْلَمُ مَا أَنْتُمْ عَلَيْهِ وَيَوْمَ يُرْجَعُونَ إِلَيْهِ

0: 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Already He knows that upon which you stand, and knows the day when they will be returned to Him, and He will inform them of what they have done. And Allah is knowing of all things.
1: Bismillahir Rahmanir Rahim.
0: Bismillahir Rahmanir Rahim.

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0: He to whom belongs the dominion of the heavens and the earth, and who has not taken a son, and has not had a partner in dominion, and has created each thing and determined it with precise determination.

But they have taken besides him gods which create nothing, while they are created, and possess not for themselves any harm or benefit, and possess not power to cause death or life or resurrection.

0: فقد جاءوا ظلما وزورا.
1: And those who disbelieve say, "This Quran is not except a falsehood he invented, and another people assisted him in it." But they have committed an injustice and a lie.

And they say, "What is this messenger that eats food and walks in the markets? Why was there not sent down to him an angel so he would be with him a warner?"

0: Or why is not a treasure presented to him from heaven? Or does he not have a garden from which he eats? And the wrongdoers say, you follow not but a man affected by magic.
1: انظر كيف ضربوا لك الأمثال فضلوا فلا يستطيعون سبيلا.
0: Look how they strike for you comparisons, but they have strayed, so they cannot find a way.

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1: Blessed is he who, if he willed, could have made for you something better than that, gardens beneath which rivers flow, and could make for you palaces.
0: بل كذبوا بالساعة وأعتدنا لمن كذب بالساعة سعيرا.
1: But they have denied the hour, and we have prepared for those who deny the hour a blaze.

0: And when they are thrown into a narrow place therein bound in chains, they will cry out thereupon for destruction.
1: لا تدعوا اليوم ثبورا واحدا وادعوا ثبورا كثيرا.
0: They will be told, do not cry this day for one destruction, but cry for much destruction.
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2: Hadith 4. On the authority of Abu Huraira, may Allah be pleased with him, who said that the Messenger of Allah, may the blessings and peace of Allah be upon him, said, Allah said, Sons of Adam, inveigh against the vicissitudes of time, and I am time, in my hand is the night and the day. It was related by Al-Bukhari, also by Muslim.
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3: Does Allah still love me despite my sins and mistakes?
4: Allah subhanahu wa ta'ala in the Quran says, ثُمَّ أَوْرَثْنَا الْكِتَابَ الَّذِينَ اصْطَفَيْنَا مِنْ عِبَادِنَا. Allah subhanahu wa ta'ala says that we have given this Quran to our chosen select servants. And the tone in which Allah says that, it demonstrates Allah's love for these people that Allah is talking about. Now, who are the people that Allah says we have given the Quran to, and we chose them, we love them, we want what's best for them? فَمِنْهُمْ ظَالِمٌ لِنَفْسِهِ. Amongst them are those people who have wronged their own souls. They've committed sins. They've made mistakes. But yet, Allah subhanahu wa ta'ala says that Allah still loves them, and Allah chose them, and Allah selected them to receive the guidance, the book of Allah, the Quran, from Allah subhanahu wa ta'ala. And then Allah subhanahu wa ta'ala talks about other types of people. وَمِنْهُمْ مُقْتَصِدْ وَمِنْهُمْ سَابِقٌ بِالْخِيرَاتِ بِإِذْنِ اللَّهِ. There are those amongst them who do some good and some bad, and then there are those amongst them who excel in doing a lot of good. But the very first group of people that Allah mentioned were the ones who are particularly sinful. We all make mistakes. To err is human. The Prophet ﷺ tells us in an informative, factual statement, كُلُّ بَنِي آدَمَ خَطَّى. Every single human being makes mistakes. وَخَيْرُ الْخَطَّائِينَ التَّوَّابُونَ. But the best of those who make mistakes are the ones who repent for their mistakes. Allah's love for us is not affected by the fact that we make mistakes. It's affected by when people are arrogant and people are refusing to repent and admit that what they've done is wrong. But when we ask this question, I've made mistakes, does Allah still love me? I am admitting, I am confessing in that question, in that statement, that I recognize I have messed up. And as long as we're willing to recognize that and we're willing to work on that, then Allah subhanahu wa ta'ala indeed does love us. And that recognition is a part of Allah's love for us. May Allah subhanahu wa ta'ala grant us all the ability to repent, to seek forgiveness. And may Allah shower us with His love.

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2: Sins weigh me down. What if I'm too broken and sinful for Allah to forgive me?
3: Allah subhanahu wa ta'ala says in the Quran, هو الذي يقبل التوبة عن عباده. Allah is the one who continuously, repeatedly accepts the repentance from his servants. وَيَعْفُو عَنِ السَّيِّئَاتِ. And he continuously, repeatedly wipes away and removes, forgives the sins that they've committed. وَيَعْلَمُ مَا تَفْعَلُونَ. Even though he does know what you're going to do in the future. A lot of times we might feel weighed down by the sins that we've committed, by the mistakes that we've made. But what we have to remember is that Allah subhanahu wa ta'ala's mercy supersedes and dominates over any sins that we might have committed. So much so that in an authentic narration, a hadith Qudsi, the Prophet tells us that Allah has declared, Allah has decreed, إِنَّ رَحْمَتِي غَلَبَتْ غَضَبِي. That indeed my mercy, it dominates and overcomes and supersedes my wrath and my anger. إِنَّ رَحْمَتِي وَسِعَتْ كُلَّ شَيْءٍ. Allah tells us in the Quran that indeed my mercy, it encompasses everything. So yes, many of us might have committed grave sins and we feel terrible about it and we feel weighed down by it. While that is a good feeling to have initially, but it cannot get in the way of repenting to Allah and finding and having a relationship with Allah. Remember the Prophet ﷺ telling us in an authentic narration about a man who had killed 99 people and then killed 100 person, but still had the opportunity and the ability to repent and ask Allah for forgiveness. And Allah subhanahu wa ta'ala forgave all the sins of that person. That door of tawbah, of repentance, is always open for us. And there's a very beautiful analogy and there's very beautiful language that is used by the Prophet ﷺ in the narration, where he says that the door of tawbah, the gate of tawbah, is as vast as all the way from the east to the west. And what do we call sins a lot of times? We call them having baggage. What does it mean for the gate and the door of tawbah to be that wide open? That no matter how much baggage you have with you, you can fit through that door. So don't be deterred. Don't be afraid. Don't be overwhelmed. But begin that journey back to Allah subhanahu wa ta'ala. And you will find that the mercy of Allah subhanahu wa ta'ala is so nourishing to your soul. And it will give you so much courage and so much belief that you'll be able to continue on with that journey. May Allah subhanahu wa ta'ala forgive us for all of our shortcomings.

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2: What if I struggle with a major sin and I'm not ready to give it up? What does that mean for my relationship with Allah subhanahu wa ta'ala?
3: The Prophet sallallahu alaihi wasallam was asked about an individual who would commit major crimes and major sins during the nighttime, but would then end and conclude the night with prayer, with dua, with worship, and then would come to the masjid and would pray Salat al-Fajr with the congregation of the believers. The Prophet ﷺ was asked about this individual, that how do we understand this? How do we wrap our heads around this? And the Prophet ﷺ, he referenced the verse of the Quran, "Inna salata tanha anil fahsha'i wal munkar," that indeed prayer will prevent you, will stop you, will block you from engaging in lewd, inappropriate behavior and from committing sins. There can be moments and times where we're involved in a sin. We recognize it's wrong. We haven't yet found the courage and the strength to be able to cut it off at its root. We definitely don't want to validate it and say, no big deal, it's all okay, because it's not okay. But we should not let that stop us from starting the journey. Think about any journey that you've undertaken, anything you try to achieve and accomplish. You don't have perfection right off the bat, but you know you got to start somewhere. If you decided to start getting healthy, start working out, start repairing your health and your fitness, you might not be doing everything right yet. Maybe you haven't fixed your diet yet. But that's not a reason that you don't start working out. Because the hope is, when you start working out, you naturally will start to develop more and more motivation. The same thing goes for our spiritual fitness, our spiritual fixing of ourselves. That I might not be there yet where I can fix my diet, my intake. I have not yet cut out all my bad habits, but I'm going to start to make some progress. I'm going to start to take some steps, and hopefully taking those steps will give me the strength and the courage and the perspective to be able to remove those bad habits ultimately, inshallah, bidnillah. So I encourage myself and all of you, start taking the journey. Embark on the journey. Start taking those baby steps. Start doing whatever good you're capable of doing, and keep asking Allah for strength, for courage, to be able to give up those bad habits. And inshallah, Allah subhanahu wa ta'ala will make it easy and will facilitate it.

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1: 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And when she is a mother, Jannah lies under her feet.
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13: How do I truly repent and ensure my repentance is accepted?
14: Allah subhanahu wa ta'ala says to us in the Quran, Ya ayyuhalladhina amanu, tubu ilallahi tawbatan nasuha. Allah subhanahu wa ta'ala says, O you who believe, repent to Allah with a sincere, well-intentioned, well-meaning repentance. One that comes from the heart, a genuine cry for help. And so, How we ensure that our repentance is accepted by Allah is we have to be sincere. We have to be real with Allah. And the people of the past, the pious predecessors, the early generations, they talked about this. Allah tells us, "Udu'u rabbakum tadarru'an wa khufya." Pray to Allah and be very humble and do it in quietude and solitude and private. Try to find a moment when you are truly alone with Allah. There's no one else around you. You know, be in a little corner of your room and put your phone away. Remove all the distractions and be there in that moment and open up your heart to Allah and just pour your heart out to Allah. You don't need all the fancy words. You don't have to be able to recite all the du'as by heart. You don't have to be able to reference a dozen verses from the Quran, but just pour your heart out to Allah. And if you are real, if you are sincere in that moment, and you truly cry out to Allah for help, that is the repentance that is accepted by Allah subhanahu wa ta'ala. And then you have to have faith. Then you have to believe that Allah subhanahu wa ta'ala, who created us, who gave us everything that we have, who gave us every blessing that we enjoy, every breath we take, every time we blink our eyes, is from His mercy and His blessing. And the fact that He's given you this realization that you want to make tawbah and you want to be sincere, and that you're sitting here in this moment and doing this, this is Allah has brought you to this point. So know that, believe in that, and then pour your heart out to Allah. And indeed, that repentance shall be accepted by Allah. May Allah subhanahu wa ta'ala grant us the ability to sincerely repent to Him.

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3: There are inevitably moments in our worship, in our prayer, in our salah, in our dua, in our repentance, when things start to feel very ritualistic and routine. We're not really feeling it in our soul. How do we go about in fixing that? There are two things that we learn when we look at the Quran, when we look at the teachings from the Prophet sallallahu alaihi wasallam. There are many things that we learn, but there are two of them that I'd like to highlight. Number one is that a lot of times it feels very routine and ritualistic because we've made it very routine and ritualistic. We're not really connecting with it. And so one of the things that's very important is for a little while, maybe put some of the routine aside and just really sincerely communicate in your own words. Many of the scholars of the past have talked about the most beautiful dua, the best dua that you can make is a dua that you make in your own words. When you communicate from the depths of your heart and your soul to Allah, and you pour your heart out to Allah. I know that we might be used to reciting certain duas. Either we need to understand what those duas mean, or just go ahead and pray to Allah using your own genuine words that are coming from the depths of your heart. The second thing is, we are human beings and we're affected by our environment. If I spend all my time around money and business and materialistic things, talking about success and wealth and money and so on and so forth, then that's going to affect my heart. That's going to affect my soul, right? All of our senses are essentially intakes into our heart. And so that's what's pouring in. And so the heart becomes hardened, as the Quran talks about. But how do we soften the heart back up? Number one, we need to engage in more remembrance of Allah. We need to say the name of Allah. We need to listen to the Quran being recited. Because the Prophet ﷺ said, the heart gets rusted just like anything else. And the thing that removes the rust of the hearts is the remembrance of Allah. And so engage in more dhikr and remembrance of Allah. When you get in your car the next time, play the Quran so that you listen to the Quran, you listen to the speech of Allah, you listen to the remembrance of Allah. Go to the masjid, go to the house of Allah. We go to work every single day. We go to the store, we go to the mall. Well, now go to the masjid, go to the house of Allah. We spend all day long around people just concerned about materialism and worldly things. Go spend some time with people who are concerned about worshiping and remembering Allah, repenting to Allah, being close to Allah. And another recommendation the Prophet ﷺ gave to a Sahabi who asked the same exact question, I feel like my heart is hardening. And the Prophet ﷺ said, place your hand on the head of the orphan, which is an expression in the Arabic language, which means go and serve those that are less fortunate than you, and that will soften your heart. Go out of your comfort zone and be willing to go and help somebody else. May Allah subhanahu wa ta'ala soften our hearts, and may Allah subhanahu wa ta'ala allow the remembrance of Allah and the Quran to penetrate our hearts.

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2: Does Allah still hear me?
3: One of my favorite verses in the Quran is a verse in which Allah subhanahu wa ta'ala says, وَإِذَا سَأَلَكَ عِبَادِي عَنِّي فَإِنِّي قَرِيبٌ. Allah addresses the Prophet Muhammad sallallahu alayhi wa sallam, and he says that when, not if, but when my servants ask you about me, and then Allah answers himself directly, I am right here. I am indeed near. I've always been, am, and will always be near, accessible to all of you. And then Allah says, أُجِيبُ دَعْوَةَ الدَّاعِ إِذَا دَعَانِي. I always answer the call of the one who calls whenever he calls me. And if you can see that here, you can hear it in the Arabic, أُجِيبُ الدَّعْوَى الدَّاعِ إِذَا دَعَانِي. I always answer the call of the one who calls whenever he calls me. That repetition, Allah subhanahu wa ta'ala is saying, I'm always listening. I'm always right here. I'm always answering your prayers. But you're the one who doesn't call. And so we might feel sometimes that, is Allah hearing my prayers? Is Allah answering my du'as? But understand that Allah is always listening. Allah is always answering. The problem is on our part. We need to take more advantage of this opportunity. We need to be calling out to Allah more. And we also need to have that conviction and belief that Allah is listening and Allah is answering my prayers. And the more we engage in it, the more confidence that we'll gain in it. May Allah subhanahu wa ta'ala give us the ability, the guidance, the tawfiq to keep on turning back to Him, to keep on talking and asking and praying to Allah. And may Allah subhanahu wa ta'ala give us the confidence within our faith.

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5: 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Okay. 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
8: And then you come to the conclusion, look, you didn't create yourselves. You're not the creators. And nothing that's dependent, or something dependent can't create, can't be the creator.
9: You can't.
8: So there needs to be something that's independent. Allah summoned the self-sustained.
9: Have you heard of the argument formalized by this, from these ayat? He created an argument based on these ayat.
8: Ibn Sina.
9: And then I think, you know, Muhammad Hijab, he wrote a book on this, basically, like reformulating in English. And the argument basically goes that from these, what the Quran does, in three ayat, it lists out all the possible modes of existence, right?
8: Yeah.
9: Which basically, like, philosophers have spent pages upon pages writing on this. The Quran is in three ayat. Mm. It tells you all the different possible ways that someone could come to existence. Mm-hmm. And just by questioning it, it shows that it can't be. It can't be that the universe is self-generating. It can't be that it's always existed. It can't be that it's always been there. Mm-hmm. It can't be, what's the other one? So, I'm khalaqu min ghayri shay'in, created from nothing. It can't be that. I'm khalaqu, you didn't create yourself. I'm khalaqu samawati wal ard. Basically, it just,
8: do they have like the capacity, the resources to create? And
9: exactly.
8: Even the infinite regression.
9: It's infinite regress.
8: What do they call it? The infinite regress. It's a logical fallacy in a sense of
9: doesn't
8: like,
9: make sense.
8: If infinite, like this person, this thing created that, but it had to have been created by this, which was created by that.
9: There has to be a necessary being.
8: That thing wouldn't happen.
9: Exactly.
8: That thing would. It'd be too long for that thing to get here. It would. It'd always be creating something. Like something else would have had to create it.
9: You know what? One of the craziest things I read about how this doesn't make sense is that if hypothetically, the universe was infinite, there was infinite regress, that means that there's an infinite amount of you, an infinite amount of me's, having an infinite amount of these conversations, and an infinite amount of possible ways. That is nuts. It's ridiculous.
8: That's what I mean. And that's why Allah subhanahu wa ta'ala says, وَمَنْ أَعْرَضَ عَنْ ذِكْرِي فَإِنَّ لَهُمْ عَيْشَ اللَّهُ. That's what you're going to have. You're going to have a wretched life. Just live your whole life questioning, you know, and at the end, coming to the conclusion that, I'm not sure. No matter, like you spent years studying, wasting your time really, to come to the conclusion that we don't really know, because you can't. You're too arrogant to admit that there is a creator, or maybe scared to admit that there's a creator.
9: Maybe both.
8: Yeah, combination of both. That maybe you don't want to ask the question: what if there's a creator? Remember Ahmed Didat? You know Ahmed Didat?
9: Yeah, yeah. Everyone knows him.
8: Of course, man.
9: So good.
8: May Allah subhanahu wa ta'ala honour him and have mercy on him and grant him the highest levels of Jannah. He was asked, what would your reaction be if you passed away and you realised there's no next life? There was no angel of death. There was no...
9: There would be no reaction. He wouldn't be existing.
8: Yeah, and but his response to that was, my reaction isn't going to be like your reaction when you die and you realise there is a next life.
9: What an answer.
8: Because...
9: What an answer.
8: Because if you aren't... You know when you understand that you're going to meet Allah and death is coming... It should have an impact. You should be like, you should be like, whoa, okay, death is a real thing. And Uthman ibn Affan, when you pass by the graves, he'd cry because he knew this was the first station, the first trial. But for the person or the Muslim, the Muslim who goes about their day to day life, not accepting the reality or their actions aren't reflecting that, then when death comes, it's really gonna, you know, it hits even a person with high iman. Lays al khabar wa kil iyan. There's no internalizing effect. Like seeing it.
9: Yes.
8: Right? So even when you see the angel of death coming to take your soul, obviously, that's when all the communications shut off from the outside world. At that moment, your iman's the highest. Because now you know
9: it's happening.
8: Yeah. Your iman's high in this world, of course. Like, you can build up to a high, like with the scholars and be someone with student knowledge and be someone who's connected to Allah subhanahu wa ta'ala and understands the next life and believes in the unseen.
9: Well, that's an ayn al-yaqeen.
8: Exactly. But then the angel of death comes, that's when there is like no doubt, check at all. Or any sort of weakness in the iman. Now the iman's constant. You know how we say the iman fluctuates?
9: Yeah.
8: That's the nature of human beings.
9: You ain't fluctuating when you see the angel of death.
8: That's it. But at that point, the test is over.
9: Yes.
8: Isn't it? So, Allah subhanahu wa ta'ala grant us a paradise in the grave.
9: I mean.
8: A rawdatun min riyad al-jannah. A garden from the gardens of Jannah. Because it can be the place where your Jannah starts, or it could be the place where your...
9: Hellfire starts. Your torture starts.
8: No. Quick fire, inshallah. Let's get onto the quick fire round. It's probably a good time to transfer. You know, we've been speaking for about an hour and a half.
9: You got to spice things up, bro.
8: I'll spice things up. That's what I brought you on, mate. yeah, okay, inshallah. All right, inshallah, onto the quick fire round. What's your favourite dua? Favourite supplication?
9: My personal favourite one. Yeah. I mean, I did mention the one with Musa alayhi salam, but my personal favourite one that I made myself is probably for Allah to give me the ability for me to achieve my potential, to become the best possible person that I can, to achieve the greatest amount of things and to help the greatest amount of people. Mm-hmm. Probably that.
8: Favourite verse in the Qur'an?
9: Right now it's an extract from a verse. Inna Allah la yughayyiru ma biqawmin hatta yughayyiru ma bi anfusihim. Mm-hmm.
8: So Surah Ra'd.
9: It's so, so deep. Mm-hmm. The translation goes, Inna Allah la yughayyiru ma biqawmin. Allah will not change the state of a people mm-hmm. until they change what is within themselves. And that can apply to so many different ways. It can apply to nationally, internationally. Mm. It can apply to you as a family,
8: yeah.
9: You as a community, yeah. You yourself. Yep. If you're not happy with your own state, right? We all start from ourselves. Yeah. If you're not happy with your own state, don't expect Allah to change it. Allah will not change your state until you change what is within here, who you are. Right? And same thing with the family, same thing with the community, same thing with the masjid, same thing with us. Muslims living in the West, same with the Muslims all over the world, same with all of humanity. Allah's not going to change until we change who we are.
8: What would you say your favourites? What sheikh, what scholar would you like to meet? What imam would you like to meet from the past?
9: From the past, Imam al-Ghazali. I think like when I was reading his a translation of his own journey, I resonated with it so much. It was so relatable. I was like, I wish I was born in his time so I could just sit down and talk with him. SubhanAllah. In general, inshallah.
8: Inshallah. That's the plan. Let's get there. Unite with the best of the best. What is your favourite surah from the Quran?
9: I wouldn't say, like, a lot of people ask that. I wouldn't say I have a favourite surah. Mm-hmm. But like I said,
8: if you were to give an answer, what would you say?
9: Ooh, that is
8: Which is basically just saying answer the question.
9: I want to skip this one. I can't answer.
8: Serious?
9: That. Yeah. Cause
8: okay.
9: Different surahs have their own.
8: Of course.
9: Attractive qualities, isn't it?
8: Like a surah. If you think about the Quran, what surah straight away comes to mind? Let's say it like that.
9: It's pretty no like surah. That's the thing, because different surahs have different things which I like about them.
8: Okay. What made you pick Surah Al-Taha to be slight then? Could you say that might be one of your up there?
9: Definitely one of the up ones. Yeah.
8: Okay. Surah Al-Taha
9: top 10 definitely.
8: Because of the story of Musa and that.
9: Surah Musa. My
8: favorite. Other than Taha, what would you say like is a nice?
9: Surah Maryam, Surah Anbiya. I'm saying the same thing. Surah Hadid.
8: Surah Al-Hadid, yeah.
9: Surah Ra'd.
8: Why do you like Surah Al-Hadid?
9: Because Mishari Rashid al-Farsi recites it very beautifully.
8: That was the next question. Who's your favourite reciter?
9: Okay, I'm going to stick with Mishari. Like, I didn't actually mention this, right? But one of my
8: Minshawi or Mishari?
9: Mishari.
8: Mishari.
9: Mishari Rashid Alifas. Mm. So one of the things I've done to maintain my revision is when you sleep, every single night, play the Quran. Because although your conscious mind is sleeping, your subconscious is always there. When you have the Quran always being thrown at you, always reverberating in your ears, you're not going to forget it. Mm. So if you leave it on play, you know, low volume if you have to, but you leave it on play every single night, your revision, the strength of it will exponentially increase. Yeah. It'll become so strong.
8: So Mishari Rashid.
9: Mishari Rashid. But obviously, you know, when you come across, I wouldn't restrict it all in terms of brilliant recitals out there. In person, I have two favourites that I've actually met.
8: Okay.
9: And they're two friends, alhamdulillah. Yunus Rahman.
8: Allahu barik.
9: And Abrasham, who was on the last episode.
8: Allahu barik.
9: Their recitations are beautiful.
8: They're beautiful. MashaAllah. So I was going to say, actually, what's your favourite like live recitation? That
9: they're my two favourites.
8: What were they? What exactly were they reciting? Do you remember?
9: Yunus was reading the end of Surah Zumar. So, وَسِيقَ الَّذِينَ كَفَرُوا وَسِيقَ الَّذِينَ اتَّقَوْا وَتَرَى الْمَلَائِكَةَ. 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
8: Surah An-Naml. قُلِ الْحَمْدُ.
9: Yeah. I love that part as well. So
8: beautiful,
9: good.
8: Beautiful. That's nice. Favorite cuisine.
9: We're
8: going into like the traveling. Like, what's your favorite country cuisine?
9: I mean, I've been to Egypt, Saudi, and Turkey.
8: Yeah. The mic is.
9: Sorry, Egypt, Saudi, and Turkey.
8: Yeah.
9: I wouldn't say, because the thing is, again, different cuisines have the selling points, right?
8: Yeah.
9: For example, Turkish food, I love. The
8: Turkish is really featuring a lot on this channel.
9: Is it? If you get Talha on here, you start talking about Ertuğrul. You wait. Seriously. You'll see what happens.
8: Is that the inspiration behind long hair?
9: Yes.
8: That's a lot of people, mashallah. A lot of people going out there hair long.
9: I know, it's been
8: when I had long hair, no one had long hair.
9: I know.
8: I think I was like the only one of my six. No, I think there's one other guy who's physics, and you know those physics kind of, that kind of look.
9: The thing is, though, it's a lot of maintenance, isn't it?
8: It does.
9: I don't know, in the summer, my hair.
8: It's worth it in the sense, if it suits you.
9: Yeah.
8: People used to say, oh, how'd you grow long hair?
9: How'd you grow long hair?
8: How'd you be like, you just have to wait. You didn't wake up with it. Exactly, just don't cut it, basically. Yes. And then people just lose it in an awkward stage, essentially.
9: Yeah.
8: Okay, so back to the. What's your favorite cuisine?
9: I love Italian food.
8: Italian.
9: Turkish food, their meals are good, but desserts. But Italian food is perfect. It's like. They invented so many good things, man. They invented pizza, they invented lasagna, spaghetti, all types of pasta, ice cream, so much good stuff.
8: What kind of ice cream specifically?
9: Well, I mean, I don't actually have ice cream anymore because I don't have sugar. But
8: no sugar diet.
9: No sugar diet, yes.
8: Nice.
9: Honestly, it's brilliant. It is brilliant. Sugar is a poison. It's addictive. It's a drug. It's ruining your life. Get off. But yeah, I still enjoy ice cream in my memories.
8: I feel like, are you going to be some sort of like a counsellor when you're older? Is that the counsellor alongside dentistry? Like,
9: I don't know, you know. I was thinking maybe like something like that, like a life
8: spoken
9: coach.
8: Spoken word, are you going to do any of that kind of stuff?
9: Not spoken, well, maybe, I don't know. My brother says my singing's terrible, so I don't know. But like, yeah, I would like to do something like that, as in like being able to interact with people and help them from, you know, if I had the capacity to help them.
8: Yes. Favourite sport of yours, apart from football?
9: Favourite sport, does chess count?
8: What?
9: Chess.
8: Chess?
9: I'm joking.
8: Wait, are you saying chess as in like working out?
9: Huh?
8: Workout, chess workouts.
9: Oh, chess workout. I said chess.
8: Chess?
9: I was messing.
8: I think it's a chess.
9: I do like working out. I love working out. It's, for those who, you know, I mean, you know what it's like, that would. But when you come post-workout, that feeling of power, of strength, is like,
8: the endorphins
9: amazing.
8: Pumping.
9: Exactly.
8: Happy
9: endorphins,
8: hormones.
9: Adrenaline.
8: Yeah. Same thing that people,
9: serotonin.
8: It's actually the same feeling that you get from like eating.
9: Is it?
8: Yeah. Like that's kind of, you know, when you eat,
9: there's a
8: hormone release that makes you feel happy. It makes you feel like comfortable. And when you work out,
9: same thing.
8: You get the same thing. So people that normally don't work out in their lives normally kind of, that's why you normally find them like really into eating a lot, into like indulging. Into people that work out naturally, I think your body starts to, your endorphins are released through something which
9: through
8: you
9: exercise.
8: Yeah. Work hard on.
9: That's fascinating. I love that. Wow. Okay.
8: Yeah. I'm sure you felt it. I think you were going to explain that. The post-workout feel.
9: Yeah. It's just like, because for example, you know those days where it's just like the days are going. It's just going so slowly and you feel so unenergized.
8: Yeah.
9: You don't want to work out. I never used to work out those days. Yeah. But for example, today was that day for me. I'm not going to lie. I woke up a bit late. Was sort of cruising along. I was listening to a podcast type thing. But I used it as an excuse not to do anything. And in the end, I was like, you know what? I might be late to the award, but I need to work out. I need to feel alive. And after I'd done the workout, it was like, you're buzzing.
8: Yeah.
9: You're alive. Because if you think about it, right? We as humans, we are not designed to be sitting around for 8 hours a day. Now, I'm sure you've heard, you know, I read this book called Outliers, right? Amazing book. And it was talking about how there's this place in America, I forgot what it was called. How am I forgetting, bro? But anyway, this is the city, right? And it was an outlier because it was an epidemic of heart disease. I believe it was around the 1940s, right? Heart disease was the biggest killer before, you know, depression and all that came along. And there was this one city, which basically the population were Italian peasants who came over from Italy. And they just went against the trend. Their elders were living till like 100 on average. No, not 100, but I think like 90. They were living really old, right? And one of the things that they looked at was the fact that, number one, Rosetta, that was it. The city of Rosetta, the town of Rosetta. Well, number one.
8: Was that the study where they're very sociable?
9: Yeah.
8: I read that study.
9: They're very sociable. Yeah. They have very strong family structures. Yes. Everyone interacts with each other.
8: Yes.
9: Very collective rather than individualistic. Yes. And everyone works. The elders, they won't do strenuous activities, but do shepherding. They're active. And that's why, even though they drink alcohol, even though they used to smoke, because smoking was, you know, they're still living so long.
8: SubhanAllah, it's very, very important.
9: Yes.
8: You know, and just if you look at the Sahaba and the Prophet Sallallahu Alaihi Wasallam, the Prophet Sallallahu Alaihi Wasallam, when he left Mecca for 13 years, right? He lived in Mecca before he went to Medina for the next 10 years, I believe.
9: He was at it.
8: Yeah?
9: He was at it.
8: Yeah.
9: You know, you think about
8: Badr.
9: It.
8: How old was he when he fought in the Battle of Badr?
9: He was 60 years old when he climbed the mountain and spoke to 10,000 people. If you think about that
8: the Hujjat al-Wada.
9: Yeah, approximately 60 years old, I believe. Okay. If you think about it, how many 60-year-olds do you know that are going around climbing mountains?
8: 60 plus, actually.
9: 60 plus. Yeah. That are going climbing mountains and delivering sermons to 10,000 people plus.
8: Yeah.
9: How many 60-year-olds?
8: Yeah. And just think about like the weight of a sword as well. How much does a sword weigh?
9: Like, you know,
8: a couple kg maybe. Like maybe a kg. But you're swinging it around for hours.
9: And you have to put force behind it as well.
8: You have to use force behind it. And they weren't young. Because in the Battle of Badr, it must have been 53, 54, around that.
9: Yeah.
8: Because they just settled in Medina recently before they had that first battle when they weren't that, you know, solidified and strong. But they were fighting at that age. Obviously, they're not people that are, you know, essentially like lacking fitness.
9: Yeah,
8: they're not lacking. Riding a horse is, you know, riding a horse requires fitness.
9: Yeah, my dad told me he went to Egypt once. He thought it was so cool. Yeah, he had long hair then. He's waving there, and then by the time he gets back, he told me he couldn't get up the next day because the back muscles that you engage, it kills them. Well, yeah, I actually came across something really interesting. You know that book I mentioned, "Awaken the Giant Within."
8: Yeah,
9: I'm plugging it again. Best book, but. It mentions one of the first things, the guy who wrote it, Tony Robbins, is very strong about this. He says that your physiology will determine your emotional state. Emotion is created by motion. That's the catchphrase.
8: Emotion is created by motion.
9: Emotion is created by motion. How you feel is determined by how you are physically.
8: Mm.
9: And it's really interesting because he says that if you're like, for example, say you're feeling weak or tired, he says, don't sit down, don't take a rest, get up, run around, jump about, do whatever you need to do, but get yourself active. And I've tried it. It works.
8: I teach young kids, children, and I implement a thing where after like the first hour and a half of teaching them, I get them all to stand up and we do like just warm-ups, 5 minutes of warm-up.
9: And they're more attentive, isn't it?
8: Honestly, it boosts concentration levels significantly.
9: 100%.
8: Like you said,
9: emotion
8: is created by motion.
9: There's a whole thing called bioenergetics where it's like, I came across it recently, using your body literally to artificially stimulate your emotional state. I find it's fascinating. That I don't know how effective it is, but you know, it's very, very interesting.
8: Mike is just wandering further and further. Yeah, no, it's, you know what? It's a fact that being physically fit and being someone that moves a lot impacts the state of your mind.
9: 100%.
8: Without a doubt. There is no doubt about that. And, you know, if we see like, the Sahaba, they were out. They went out. They've done stuff.
9: I
8: think the Prophet said, well, the best money that you can earn is like
9: through your own sweat.
8: Like through your own hands, physical, getting involved, you know, moving things, doing things. And I think there was a case where Umar radiallahu anhu came across a man in a marketplace.
9: Yeah.
8: With a large stomach.
9: Oh yes, I heard this one.
8: Yeah. And then he said, "What is this?" He hit it with a stick. You know, Umar radiallahu anhu. Yeah. He is. SubhanAllah. Firm. SubhanAllah. He hit the man's stomach with a stick and he said, "What is this?" ما هذا
9: yeah. yeah.
8: And the man said نعمة من الله blessing from Allah, right? Obviously trying to allude to the fact that you know بركة
9: yeah.
8: عمر رضي الله عنه said بل عذاب من الله وهذا
9: punishment from Allah.
8: And then he turned around and he said أيها الناس إياكم البطنة فإنها you know it jeopardizes like or it affects your salah negatively, your ibadah negatively, be aware of getting into a state like this.
9: Subhanallah.
8: Yeah. It's and also it's important because when people are aware of this then it can change your life.
9: Mm-hmm.
8: And this is just looking out for other people, because how much would your life, productivity of your life, the quality of your life increase? You know, someone said, like, I think this was a blog that I read, or an article which was, how much would the quality of your life increase by if that 10 kg of useless weight that you're carrying around, you dropped it? It's like, have you ever, you know, a kettlebell?
9: Yeah.
8: It's like a 10 kg plate. Put it in your rucksack and walk around, do your daily tasks. You're going to be a lot more stressed out.
9: You are going to be a lot more stressed.
8: Walking up the stairs will be more difficult. Getting out of bed will be more difficult. You know, it's menial things, let alone doing a pull-up, let alone doing a push-up.
9: And your energy is going to be dissipated throughout the day.
8: Exactly. And it affects your ability to concentrate in tasks and apply yourself to things.
9: Speaking of Umar, he had this quote, right?
8: It was,
9: العقل السليم في الجسم السليم. So the healthy intellect is in the healthy body. And I think that, like, that pretty much sums up everything we've said so far.
8: Mm-hmm.
9: If you want to live a happy life, a fully yes. productive life,
8: yeah.
9: you're not going to be able to do it without letting go mm. of all of that clogged arteries mm. and excess calories that's holding you back.
8: Yeah. Yeah. So it's, as Muslimin, it's upon us that we look after this iman that we have, which is the body that Allah subhanahu wa ta'ala gave us.
9: Mm-hmm.
8: And we return it in a state which is, we've looked after it.
9: Exactly.
8: So it's also a trust from Allah subhanahu wa ta'ala that we return it like that.
9: Exactly. That's a very powerful way of putting it. Like, you know, metaphors. This is one thing that's mentioned again in Awaken the Giant Within. Metaphor is a very powerful way of communicating meaning.
8: Okay, subhanAllah, the video just cut.
9: Yeah.
8: Not for any random sort of reason, but because my phone died.
9: Yeah, we're on a very important topic as well.
8: We should pick up that, right? I think we should, to be fair. You know, we were kind of in full flow.
9: Yeah, proper going at it.
8: Going at it, man. Alhamdulillah. It's a good break for Aisha, though.
9: Yeah, alhamdulillah.
8: Get back onto it, bismillah.
9: So we were talking about how your physicality is important in Islam, as a Muslim, as yes. a fully functioning human being.
8: Yes. Definitely. And you were just mentioning, like, what's your sleep like? Because sleep has a huge impact on...
9: Yes.
8: There's a hormone called ghrelin, actually.
9: Ghrelin?
8: G-H-R-E-L-I-N.
9: That sounds like the bad guy in a Disney movie.
8: It does. That's what I thought when I first heard it. But it's actually a hormone in the body which is responsible. It's a hunger hormone.
9: Okay.
8: And essentially, when you get lack of sleep, your body produces a lot more of it.
9: Okay.
8: Yeah, or you can even say either the quantity, lacking quantity of sleep, or lacking quality of sleep, or a combination of both,
9: mm-hmm.
8: produces your, or you cause your body to produce more of that hunger hormone.
9: Mm-hmm.
8: So actually, one of the ways to actually reduce weight is getting a more good sleep. Quality 8 hours of sleep, 8 to 9 hours of sleep a night. And what time do you go to sleep on average?
9: I try to get to bed by 9:30. Try to get to sleep by 10. But, you know, it's not
8: very plan. Early in today's standards.
9: Alhamdulillah. It's because, you know what they talk about, the 5 a.m. club.
8: Mm.
9: You know, there's a hadith. What is it? I thought it was Arabic. Is.
8: Fi ummati, fi
9: something along the yeah. The Prophet he said something along the lines of that my ummah is blessed in the early morning.
8: Yes,
9: right.
8: Yes.
9: And I'm sure you felt that moment when you wake up for Fajr, you pray your Fajr, you do a bit of exercise, jump in the shower,
8: definitely,
9: come out, and you hit the day, and it's like you have so much time compared to waking up at 10 o'clock. Yeah. Half of your day is gone. Half of your daylight is literally gone.
8: Gives
9: half
8: you that
9: your productivity is gone.
8: Gives you that edge. You exactly. feel like you're doing so much done by 9, 10.
9: Exactly.
8: Midday.
9: And then by midday, you're chilling. You're like, you're having lunch, taking a bit of a break. You have the luxury to relax a little.
8: Yeah, man, for sure. We've touched upon a lot of gems during this podcast. And really, we've, alhamdulillah, I feel like we've answered a lot of the questions that, and we've kind of gone down the, or pursued a lot of the topics I wanted to speak about.
9: For
8: and
9: sure,
8: I've benefited a lot from the conversation, alhamdulillah.
9: So have I, equally.
8: Jazakallah khair for coming.
9: Jazakallah khair for having me here.
8: So with that, inshallah. We'll end with whatever good has come from our mouth is from the by the permission of Allah, and whatever bad has come
9: from ourselves
8: and the shaitan. Subhanak Allahumma bihamdika nashhadu an la ilaha illa ant nastaghfiruka wa natubu ilayk. Wassalamu alaykum wa rahmatullahi wa barakatuh.
9: Wa alaykum assalam wa rahmatullahi.

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15: Assalamu alaikum wa rahmatullahi wa barakatuh. Welcome to the 6th episode of the HIFT Status podcast, where we're joined with our brother Qadi Anas on this episode. Alhamdulillah, we have a long list of really, really good questions lined up that were sent in by you guys. Alhamdulillah, we really appreciate the feedback that we receive from the episodes, both in the comment sections and both in the messages that we get on the Instagram account. Alhamdulillah, it's really nice to hear the feedback, and it's really good to hear when people benefit from the episodes. So may Allah subhanahu wa ta'ala accept it from us and all those that are viewing and sharing the content and helping share the initiative as of Now, alhamdulillah. We joined with a guest, a very well-known guest, Qari Anas, mashallah. How are you doing?
16: Alhamdulillah, good. How are you?
15: Alhamdulillah. This is a very special episode because I've known Anas for many years, alhamdulillah. We first met, my first memory of you was meeting you in the cycling, you know, the cycling club?
16: BMX.
15: The BMX club, yes. Yeah. I think we were, how old was that? So like 7 years old?
16: Yeah, that was 10 years ago, so yeah, more than that probably. Actually.
15: And I remember this was just after we finished our, like, we went for a cycle or something, you know, the BMX track.
16: Yeah. It's just distant memories.
15: Yeah, subhanAllah. And we came back to the container and then we prayed Lord. And I remember you led. MashaAllah, that's my first memory of you, actually.
16: Okay.
15: You leading Salah, mashaAllah. That's a good memory. SubhanAllah. You know, they say, how do you know if a person from Ahlul Quran, that when you look at them or when you remember their name, that it straight away takes you to the Quran, or straight away takes you to the book of Allah subhanahu wa ta'ala. So we ask Allah subhanahu wa ta'ala to make us from the people of the Quran.
16: Amen.
15: Those who are the special chosen people of Allah subhanahu wa ta'ala. So Anas, obviously for the people that don't know you, the people that haven't, you know, met you in person and the people that don't know much about you apart from your name, give us a brief intro into yourself, inshallah. So your journey with the Quran, when did you start memorizing it? How old were you when you finished the Quran, and like what are you currently doing now at the moment?
16: Okay, so as you've heard, my name is Anas. I'm 17 years old. Turning 18 soon, inshallah. And I'm currently in the last year of sixth form, in year 13. And I'm doing A-levels this year. So my exams will be starting in 2 months' time. Mm. So it's fast approaching. So inshallah, I hope I do well.
15: Inshallah, what A-levels are you doing?
16: Maths, physics and computer science. It's tough.
15: Really gone for the STEM subjects.
16: Yeah, yeah.
15: Inshallah, what's your favourite subjects out of those?
16: Probably maths right now.
15: Maths.
16: Yeah.
15: Maths is fun.
16: It's very fun.
15: Integration.
16: Yeah, yeah. Once you understand it, it's fun, but it's very hard to understand. Mm. Yeah.
15: And it's cool when you can do those equations.
16: Definitely, yeah, yeah. I'll show off to my family.
15: Those are the type of questions that you see when you're younger, like you've got E to the power.
16: It's a lot of symbols exactly. And numbers, yeah, yeah.
15: When you get into it, it's like a puzzle almost.
16: It's a nice process.
15: And physics is hard.
16: Like, physics is very difficult because you've got like the element of maths in it, but there's also content, and it's just combine it together.
15: Yeah,
16: it's a lot of different topics together.
15: Yeah, a lot of formulas and stuff to apply. Mm-hmm. In terms of the Quran, when did you first begin memorizing it? So you finished it at 14, right?
16: 13.
15: Okay, yeah. Mashallah.
16: And so I started when I was around 5 years old. That's what I can remember. Yeah. So it started by I used to go to a no primary school until year three. So I start from reception until year three. Mm-hmm. So I spent around 4 years there. Mm-hmm. And over there was obviously the curriculum, normal curriculum, but they also had Quran and Islamic studies over there. And I started there by learning my alphabet. And then I progressed. Before that, in fact, when I was 3 or 4 years old, just with my father, I do the short surah, like Surah Al-Fatiha, Nas, Al-Ikhlas, Al-Falaq. So when I actually started memorizing properly, I would say when I was around 6 years old.
15: 6 years old.
16: So I started with a qaida. I finished it. And alongside my qaida, I was also memorizing just a short surah. Mm. And until around 7 years old, I remember at 7, I had completed 3 juz. So from the back, I started from An-Nas. Mm. And I completed juz Amma, juz Tabara, juz Qad Sama.
15: Nice.
16: And then when I was 7, that's when I started to take it more serious.
15: Mm.
16: And I remember days when I'd want to go out and play and stuff, and then my parents would be strict, no, you can't do anything until you finish your Quran.
15: Your daily.
16: And yeah, at that time, sometimes it'd feel too much, and I'd get very sad. Looking back now, alhamdulillah.
15: So you started the Quran, you say like 6 years old, you finish at 13?
16: Yeah.
15: 7 year journey, 8 year journey maybe, mashallah. And how was that? You've done all your Quran here in London, right?
16: Yeah.
15: All of it was done here in London.
16: Yeah.
15: And I know that you homeschooled.
16: Yes.
15: So I didn't actually know you went to a normal primary school.
16: Oh, okay.
15: So you actually went to primary school first and you made that transition to homeschooling?
16: Yeah.
15: What made your parents do that? What made you switch?
16: So I was in year three and I wasn't really enjoying it. Obviously, kids don't like going to school initially. It's a struggle waking up in the morning, this and that. And then my mom's friend, I believe, she was homeschooling her children.
15: Mm.
16: And then she was talking to my mother and she was... My mother was actually quite interested. So then she asked me, do you want to try it out just for a week or 2 weeks?
15: SubhanAllah.
16: And I thought about it. I don't know, because usually when people think the word homeschooling, the image that comes to their mind is sitting at home the whole day just studying, and that's it. You have no social life, nothing. Yeah, exactly.
15: But is it that?
16: Nothing like that at all. Yeah. So I started when I was 7 years old, and I started as a trial, and I loved it because my first time meeting other homeschooling children was on my second day of homeschooling. My mom took me to a park in Myland.
15: So
16: I think that's where I met you as well. And it had a very nice structure to it. So how it worked was you'd have around 2 hours of studying, actually less than that. And there was age groups for different years.
15: Yeah.
16: And then we do different subjects. And after that, it's just playing for the whole day. And it was a very nice place as well because they'd have a center and next to it, right next to it was a park.
15: Yeah.
16: And the memories I have there are beautiful.
15: So as soon as you finish studying, you open the doors right there. Yeah. It's a park ready for you to just...
16: Alhamdulillah, the area is full of activities. As you mentioned, we've done BMXing. So there was a track there. I think it's very important when you're homeschooling, you're with a group.
15: Yeah.
16: If you're on your own, then maybe that misconception is true. But
15: tell some truth to it.
16: Yeah. But it's very, very important to be with a group of righteous people. Yeah.
15: Yeah. And do you feel like that helped with your Quran journey? Once definitely, you made that transition to homeschooling?
16: 100%, yeah. But I was going to an Islamic school, so alhamdulillah, there was still Quran. But when I started homeschooling, the amount of time I had, alhamdulillah, was a lot. Because going to school is it takes up so much of your day, a massive chunk of your day. And then traveling there, coming back home, and then you're tired, you want to take a nap and whatnot. And then you spend some time with your family, you sleep, and repeat.
15: Yeah, I mean, homeschooling cuts out a lot of time, a lot of wasted time at school.
16: Definitely.
15: I think when you're at school, there's a lot of time that could be, you know, from my experience anyways, I remember like if you woke up at 5 a.m. and started studying, you were done by 11, 12.
16: Yeah, definitely. Yeah.
15: And you had the rest of the day to do Quran and enjoy yourself as a young child, you know, who's who's energetic. What was your routine like as a hafiz? How did you used to structure it?
16: So I started when I was 7 years old. And as you know, there's a, which companion said this, that you should teach your children from Ali. Yeah. So he said you should teach your children from 7 years old.
15: Yeah.
16: And before that, there's not really any point in just let them play. Obviously, teaching them short sword, this little bits here and there, but you actually should start teaching your children at 7 years old. And what I used to do was I'd wake up early in the morning around 7 a.m. and I'd do my Quran with my father for around an hour and a half. And then he'd go to work. And then I usually, if I had a class or an activity, I'd go to that. And I'd be done by midday. And after that, I'm free.
15: Allahumbarak. And so it's people what we are wondering, like, how did you do your GCSEs if you're homeschooled?
16: Okay. So until I was around 12 years old, I had a lot of free time. It was just activities and obviously Quran alongside.
15: So active learning.
16: Yeah, alhamdulillah. And when GCSE started in year 10, it was a bit more focused. So I started to reduce my activities a little bit, but I still had a lot of time. And one thing I'd want to mention is that learning Quran in a group is much more motivating than doing it on your own. So I was doing it by myself, only with my father, until I was around 11 years old. And I'd finished half of the Quran by 11. And then as soon as I started, my father started a group, a Quran circle, with some friends. And then 2 years later, I finished the Quran, alhamdulillah. Less than 2 years.
15: What did that circle entail? What did you used to do?
16: So we used to do it in the evenings at 4:30 to 7 p.m. every weekday. And that was just my revision. So yeah, one thing I have to mention is doing just 2 hours a day did not work for me. So I had to keep my memorization and revision separate. So what I used to do was in the morning, I'd do my hifz, memorizing, and then in the evening, I'd revise over what I've learnt. And hifz and revision work together. You can't just memorize, bang out 3 pages every day or more, and then neglect your munajah, your revision. You always have to keep it solid and consistent with it. Well, we've gone on to Quran. I was going to talk about GCSEs.
15: That's fine. Yeah. I mean, to be fair, like, it's good that you touch upon the routine, that your memorization you found was more efficient during the morning.
16: No.
15: And your revision was more efficient during the evening.
16: Yeah.
15: And how they're not mutually exclusive. You do them together.
16: Yeah.
15: So you used to memorize for an hour, you said an hour and a half in the morning?
16: Yeah.
15: How much did you roughly get done then?
16: So what I used to do was I'd memorize a page a day. That was my average, a page every day, be consistent with it. And I'd also revise the surah that I'm memorizing. For example, I'm memorizing Surah Fatir. Mm. I'm on the third page. And then if I memorize the third page today, I'd memorize it and then revise from the beginning of the surah until where I've stopped. And the next page, I'm doing four. I'd revise four pages after it as well. So always have to keep it, because what you have is short-term memory in your brain, and it stays there for around 2 or 3 days, and then it'll just go out of the window. Mm. But if you want to strengthen it and put it at the back of your head, it's always there. Mm. You have to solidify it.
15: Mm. Mm.
16: And that's how it works, alhamdulillah.
15: Mashallah. Before you got to college, obviously, you've done your GCSEs. How did you do the GCSEs, and what did you achieve for the GCSE exams that you sat?
16: Okay, so initially, a lot of people were telling my parents, you should send them to school.
15: Mm.
16: Because how is he going to do his GCSEs?
15: Mm.
16: But after a bit of research, we found out that I could sit my exams in an exam center and it's sorted out. There's no need to go to a school. The only thing is you have to pay for examinations. But alhamdulillah, we managed to find a place who they gave us quite a good discount. Mm. So alhamdulillah, it was all right.
15: Yeah.
16: But all I did was study and just go sat my exams, and then they gave me my exam certificate. And that's it.
15: My verdict. So you sat as an external candidate at these centres. And I remember from my experience as well, like, you, and people forget that, you know, GCSEs can be taken at any time in your life. It's not restricted to an age group.
16: So, yeah.
15: For example, you'd be sitting your math paper, and on your right, you'd have this 45-year-old
16: exactly
15: doing the same paper as you, right?
16: Yeah.
15: Because, you know, he was, and it's good to see, obviously, but as in, like, that's possible. That's possible to do.
16: Definitely,
15: that's what homeschoolers do.
16: Yeah.
15: It just is a kind of...
16: So I did my Arabic GCSE in year 9, and then in year 10...
15: When you're 13?
16: When I was 13, yeah. And in year 10, I did another 2 subjects. And then year 11, I got lucky. My exams got cancelled. It was 2020.
15: Mashallah, yeah. That's really good. That's another benefit. You can stagger your exams. You don't have to sit them all in 1 year.
16: Yeah, it was very helpful, because I did all my extra subjects, got them out of the way, and then I did my core subjects only in year 11. So now I could focus better.
15: Yeah. So you've done Arabic when you were 13 years old.
16: Yeah.
15: What did you get for Arabic?
16: Alhamdulillah, Istar. It was because I speak Arabic at home, easy, and this, yeah, it was very easy.
15: MashaAllah. And then in the second year, you've done 2 GCSEs.
16: Yeah.
15: What the subjects were those?
16: Geography and computer science.
15: MashaAllah. Yeah. How did those go?
16: Alhamdulillah, all right. But with these subjects, I taught them to myself.
15: Allahumma.
16: So yeah, it was a bit, I didn't have much experience, but I got a grade
15: at that time.
16: Yeah, 14, 15.
15: Allahumma.
16: Yeah. And I got a grade 6 in both of them. Yeah.
15: Inshallah.
16: Alhamdulillah. Yeah, yeah.
15: Yeah, and remember, that's self-study. You had to work towards self-imposed deadlines. There was no school structure.
16: Yeah, yeah. So I just split up the specification, and I did it over a year. And alhamdulillah, it was all right.
15: And then for the remaining subjects, your things got cancelled.
16: Yeah.
15: But obviously... How did that work? So how did they know what grade to give you?
16: Okay, so initially they didn't want to give me a grade. They said I'd have to resit. And a lot of exam centers were saying that.
15: That must have been wrong.
16: It was annoying, yeah. But because schools, what they were supposed to do was use marked papers and previous questions that the students have done and base the predicted grade on what they've been achieving. Yeah, yeah. So what they asked for was evidence from my teachers or from my classes of my work, and I just gave it to the exam center, and they gave me a predicted grade based on my work.
15: Allahu Akbar.
16: Yeah. So I could have very easily cheated the system and gave myself 9s, but I don't want to do that.
15: Because you just gave the working that you had.
16: Yeah. Because subhanAllah, one time my friend told me this, and I never thought about it in this way before. He said, imagine if you cheat in your exams and you get a good grade, and then as a result, you get into a good college or get a good job. For the rest of your life, this job is going to be based on something that you cheated on. So it could be a haram means of money. You don't know.
15: Oh, yeah. That's deep.
16: And it opened my eyes. I was, subhanAllah. Yeah.
15: that friendship. That's the benefit of friendship.
16: Yeah, alhamdulillah. That's something we have to talk about as well. Righteous friends.
15: For sure. And what were the grades like for? So you didn't get nines. What did you get for your subjects?
16: For the core subjects, yeah. 4 8s and 7.
15: Four eights and a seven.
16: Yeah.
15: 40 stars on the knee.
16: Yeah.
15: And that's the thing. People can't imagine, like, how can you get those grades when you're home educated, when you're self-taught? How did you have that discipline? Do you feel like the Quran helped with that?
16: Definitely, yeah. I feel like the Quran opens up your mind, your brain, and you're more, it's more easy to memorize things, and you're just more open-minded as a result.
15: And you got the discipline of sitting down or something. And just
16: sitting down for hours every day. Yeah. It just develops that mindset of working hard.
15: Yeah, and something that I was told, which is a really powerful concept, a way to think about, you know, having the Quran and how significant that is that if you have the Quran in your heart, everything else in the dunya is less significant.
16: SubhanAllah.
15: So if Allah can give you that, He can give you anything else. You can open the doors for anything else.
16: Yeah, definitely.
15: SubhanAllah. Now you're at college, mashallah, studying maths, physics, computer science, mashallah, Allahumma barik. How are you currently structuring your routine alongside your memorization? Because you've memorized your revision of the Quran. How's that looking? Do you do it in the morning before you go to college, in the evening?
16: Usually in the evening. So right now I'm in year 13 and it's a crucial year. So it's very difficult to balance. In year 12, I had a very fine balance between studying Quran and training as well, exercise. So
15: what kind of exercise?
16: Mixed martial arts.
15: MMA?
16: Yeah. So I've been doing MMA since I was 11 years old. And that's one benefit of homeschooling as well, that I had a lot of time to invest into martial arts as well. So I was regular, alhamdulillah, for a long time.
15: Yeah.
16: And obviously lockdowns disrupted it a bit. And I was being encouraged to get into competitions as well. But it's a bit of a great area. So far, alhamdulillah, I haven't really got
15: it's
16: into
15: good,
16: this.
15: But it's good that you do martial arts because you become a much more well-rounded person.
16: Yeah.
15: You've got a personality outside of studies. You can study, put it like that.
16: And I meet people there. And it's a very good environment, alhamdulillah.
15: How about it, mashallah?
16: Yeah.
15: So alongside your A-levels, you go to college in the morning. What's your daily routine?
16: Okay, so in year 12, my routine was wake up, go to school, and then come back home, get changed quickly, and then go to the masjid for 2 hours and a half and do my revision and teach a bit as well, and then go straight to training, get home, sleep, and then repeat.
15: Nice.
16: Yeah.
15: That's repeating.
16: It was very draining, though. It was a very draining routine.
15: Yeah.
16: I've
15: had something like that before, mashallah. But it's rewarding at the same time.
16: Very, definitely.
15: Because when you look back on those days, you're like, that's when I really grew as a person.
16: And that was my prime.
15: So how's it looking now, in year 13?
16: Right now, it's just go to school, get home, do my Quran revision. Even going to the masjid sometimes is quite difficult. But sticking to my revision, alhamdulillah, is something that I have to do. So I revise. Right now, I'm revising a juz a day. Because being consistent, even if it's a little bit, but being consistent is better than doing 3 juz every now and then, and that's it. So I do my revision and then start doing my homework. And if I have free time, alhamdulillah, I try to go to some halaqat in the evening.
15: Last week,
16: Sheikh Khum says.
15: How was that?
16: It was very beneficial, alhamdulillah. I loved it. It was my first time going there. It was amazing.
15: It was beautiful, and it's
16: beautiful.
15: You can really feel the hadith of the Prophet when he says, مَجْتَمَعَ قَوْمٌ فِي بُيُوتٍ مِنْ بُيُوتِ اللَّهِ يَتْلُونَ كِتَابَ اللَّهِ. No group gathers together in the house of Allah, reading the book of Allah, except نَزَلَتْ عَلَيْهِمُ السَّكِينَةِ. Tranquility comes down upon them. وَغَشِيَتْهُمُ الرَّحْمَنُ. Mercy envelopes them. وَحَفَّتْهُمُ الْمَلَائِكَةُ. And angels surround them. What's the final part?
16: وَذَكَرَهُمُ اللَّهُ فِي مَنْ عِنْدَهُ. SubhanAllah.
15: And Allah remembers them in a gathering that's greater.
16: SubhanAllah. Imagine Allah with their angels and He's mentioning our names. It's amazing.
15: It's amazing. Yeah. That's the thing. Any opportunity, and people feel this, and I've got a lot of messages of people saying, no, I'm scared to come to these halaqat because I'm scared, you know, of reading and getting corrected. And
16: yeah. It's something quite common. I've heard quite a lot.
15: Yeah.
16: And you don't learn from your mistakes until you have to put yourself out of your comfort zone.
15: You have to.
16: And that's the only way to learn. That's otherwise, right. You're going to be with the same mistakes forever.
15: For sure. And if you're corrected, if you read the whole paper and you're corrected, it's better than reading a whole paper not being corrected, because that's the development. That's how you begin. That's how you gain that ilm, that knowledge of where you're going wrong with your citation.
16: SubhanAllah.
15: Yeah.
16: So back to the routine. Inshallah, after I finish my A-levels, I hope to start, because right now I've stopped training, sadly. I tried to put it here and there, but I found that I can't really be consistent with it. It's more of a spontaneous thing. So if I have time, I finish my work, then I can do a little workout. But other than that, I can't really commit to going to the gym every day.
15: Yeah. I mean, alhamdulillah, it's a trade-off, worthy trade-off, because this is just a small part of your life where you're just studying for these exams.
16: Definitely, inshallah.
15: Inshallah. How's the build up for the when are you doing exams again? What month?
16: So my first exam is on 17th of May.
15: Yeah. So just under 2 months.
16: Yeah, 2 weeks after Ramadan. Yeah.
15: So you're going to be revising through
16: Ramadan.
15: And you're leaving Tarawih.
16: Inshallah, yeah.
15: Every night?
16: Yeah.
15: Allahumma barik. How are you planning on structuring?
16: Okay, so Tarawih. Alhamdulillah. This year, more than the first 2 weeks, around 17 days of Ramadan will be holiday, the April holiday. So that's going to be very helpful. And then the last 10 days of Ramadan, I'm going to have school and also Tarawih. But inshallah, Allah will place barakah in my time.
15: Inshallah.
16: I hope. Inshallah.
15: May Allah subhanahu wa ta'ala bless you and make you successful in your exams.
16: Ameen.
15: And it be the now, all of you watching, say ameen as well. Inshallah, so we get that collective ameen for the dua, inshallah. Alhamdulillah, it's nice to see that you're able to do so many things outside your routine. And for many people, they'll be like, what, Tarawih? And he's got school? And he's got exams coming up? How's he doing that? How are you going to revise edges every night for Tarawih? What's your schedule? And like, if someone came to you for advice on how to structure their revision throughout Ramadan, what would you advise them?
16: One beautiful thing about the Quran is that it can be read anywhere. On the train, walking, everywhere. Except obviously a few places, but alhamdulillah, it's a blessing. You can just, and I advise everyone to get like

0: memory gets stronger, alhamdulillah.
1: Alhamdulillah.
0: So it improves. And before, I'd spend quite some time trying to revise a juz.
1: Mm.
0: But alhamdulillah, as I'm on the move, I can just revise it and then occasionally glance in the mushaf. So it's very helpful. But when you're memorizing and revising, you have to split them apart and set a certain time for this, certain time for that.
1: Yeah.
0: And one thing I want to highlight is that memorizing the morning, I found, is much more efficient because your brain is sharper. You've just woken up and you've got less distractions at that time as well.
1: Yeah. Sure. Would that be before Fajr or after Fajr?
0: Depending. So in winter, Fajr starts quite late. Mm. It's 6:30, yeah. Even after that. Yeah. So, yeah. So it's you and your routine. So you just plan it accordingly. But first thing in the morning should be Quran. And that way you'll find your progress quite quickly.
1: Mm. So in the winter, you're saying the Quran would normally be before Fajr? Or?
0: So I'd wake up at the beginning of the time of Fajr.
1: Okay.
0: So I'll pray and then start my Quran straight away.
1: Got it.
0: And a lot of masajid, they have Quran lessons in the morning and evening, both. And I see many of my friends, subhanAllah, they commit so much. They go in the morning at 6 a.m. straight to school, get home, get a change, and back to the masjid again.
1: Okay.
0: And they've done around 8 p.m. So,
1: and they're in college?
0: In college, yeah. I have a friend, mashallah, he's doing his A-levels this year, and that's his routine. And then at the end of the day, he gets some work done, goes to sleep, and then starts again.
1: That's beautiful.
0: It's very inspirational for me. Even alhamdulillah, I've completed the Quran, but it inspires me to dedicate more time to revising it.
1: SubhanAllah, it's inspirational when sometimes you think you've got a little routine going on, and then you see something, you're like, wow, how's he doing it?
0: You know, when you have a routine like this, you don't have any time for distractions. You don't open a door for shaitan to come in. You're constantly on the move.
1: Yes.
0: And then that's very, very helpful with managing your desires and just any distractions in general, and not wasting your time.
1: Yeah. That's good. Alhamdulillah.
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3: Assalamu alaikum warahmatullahi and welcome to Friday Night Live. My name is Abu Bakr Cooper and I'm joined with Zafar Iqbal. How are you, Zafar?
4: Assalamu alaikum, alhamdulillah.
3: Wa alaikum salam. So, folks, we've got a show today where we're going to be picking up things that are happening in Gaza, and also something which we thought we'd talk about, the lack of response after the terrorist attack that happened in Scotland in Edinburgh a week and a half ago. So before we get on, big welcome to Peterborough, Nottingham, Sheffield, Luton,
4: Derby,
3: and the Midlands.
4: And the Midlands.
3: Yeah, okay. Right, inshallah. So, just to get started, listeners, so we're going to be talking about the situation in Gaza. And in case you didn't know, there was a UN report come out in the last few days that has described the situation of targeting of Palestinian children in Gaza as effectively genocide, and it's actually gone into the actual facts of it. So if I go through it with you, so a UN Commission of Inquiry has concluded that Israel is continuing to commit genocide and atrocity crimes against Palestinians, specifically citing deliberate, and this is not my words, it's the words from the UN report, targeting of children. Next point, the commission reports that over 20,000 children have been killed and more than 44,000 injured since October 2023. The findings have intensified pressure on Western governments, including the UK, over their continued support for Israel. The report comes amid growing policy and political debate over whether international law is being applied consistently. So, we've got somebody called Dr. Anas Al-Tikriti, who is a British Iraqi political analyst, writer, broadcaster and activist. He's founder and CEO of the Cordoba Foundation, and he's been a prominent commentator on Middle Eastern affairs, British politics, civil liberties and Muslim community issues for more than two decades. So I'm going to join with Dr. Anas now. Dr. Anas, can you hear us?
5: Yes, I can. Assalamu alaikum.
3: Wa alaikum salam, Dr. Anas. Lovely to speak to you again. It's been a while since we've spoken together. I think it was almost a year ago now we were together. Do you remember?
5: It's been a while, yes, yeah. Absolutely.
3: It's
5: yes.
3: Been too long.
5: Good to be back. Thank you very much for inviting me back.
3: Alhamdulillah. Okay, Dr. Anas. So, how significant would you say it is that this is a UN commission reporting on this issue, 20,000 children, and of course we're now well over 70,000 people killed in Gaza total, with still 10,000 missing in the rubble. How significant is it that the UN commission itself is now clearly explicitly using the word genocide in relation to Gaza? How significant is this?
5: First of all, Bismillah, thank you very much for having me once again. Now, in regards with this report, obviously it reads horrendously. I believe it's an indictment not only of Israel and the perpetrators of this war crime, but it's an indictment, to be perfectly honest. I mean, I was reading it and feeling myself as though I have much to feel ashamed for as a citizen of the world, whom, I mean, we've been reading about these reports. We've been listening to podcasts, to interviews. We've been seeing for our own eyes. We've been exposed to social media posts where images as well as sounds as well as figures have been relayed now for what, over 2.5 years. To be perfectly honest, I'm not entirely sure that the world needed another report. Okay, fine, it's good to have another affirmation of something that we've all seen for ourselves, we've all known, we've all been speaking about now for months upon months upon months. But my, you know, the question that I ask myself is, okay, fine, what's going to happen now? What benefit to the Palestinian people, to the people of Gaza, does this bring? Those people in Gaza, those who have managed somehow to survive this genocide, they're still in tents. They're still living next to the rubble of their homes. They're still, they're yet to uncover the bodies of their loved ones who are still lying under the rubble. And by the way, those who have tried to somehow dig up the rubble, remove the piles of rubble in order to recover the bodies underneath, often they have come under fire because they are doing something that changes the terrain, changes the landscape that Israel wants Gaza to be at. So in a way, fine, I'm glad that once again, we have another international institution affirming what we all know for sure, not even suspect, we know for sure. But the question then comes, so where do we go from here? What happens now? Is there any alleviation of this suffering, this pain that has been inflicted on the people of Gaza since October 2023? I fear not.
3: I mean, it makes you think, what is the point, what was the point after the first after the First World War? The whole purpose of setting up the United Nations was so that the horrors of the things that happened in World War II wouldn't be able to happen again.
5: Yeah. And the reasons why we went to war and sacrificed tens of millions of lives across the world would never occur again. So we wouldn't need as a civilized human race to descend to that kind level of carnage, of chaos, of bestiality. Unfortunately, it's as though we have never learned the lesson. And whilst there are the memories, there are the museums, there are the murals, there are the remembrance days, but it seems that in reality, we moved on not even an inch, I would suggest.
3: I mean, you look at the peace deal which was brokered, that came into effect last year in the autumn. And you've also had a situation now where Israel is now occupying 70% of Gaza. Prime Minister Netanyahu has given the go-ahead. They were occupying 60%, but now that he's given the go-ahead now to occupy 70% of Gaza.
5: We knew from the very, very outset, if I may, and apologies for interrupting you, from even before the genocide commenced. And bear in mind, this is only the latest and most devastating episode in Israel's stronghold and occupation, not only of Palestine, but specifically on Gaza. I mean, one thing that we should all, to be perfectly honest, we should all hang our heads in shame And that is that, you know, people talk about the 7th of October and what's happened there. But people forget that on the 6th of October, we had been 17 years where Gaza and its 2.2 million inhabitants had been under a blockade and a siege, where they couldn't get, they couldn't move, they couldn't leave, they couldn't receive the aid that they desperately needed, they couldn't receive the food that they wanted, they couldn't receive the kind of humanitarian basic requirements for them to be classified as human beings who enjoy basic human rights. So the genocide began upon 17 years of a blockade, which the United Nations, the same United Nations that issued the report that you started off with, the condemned as being illegal. But what happened? 17 years and the people of Gaza were resigned to a status beneath the rest of us. And we lived with it as a normal, a normality, as though nothing abnormal was happening here. We allowed Israel to behave in such a manner, and therefore taking it up a notch or two and committing a genocide wasn't really that far a stretch. So the fact of the matter is, unfortunately, we are all complicit, and I include myself. We are all complicit because we allow these things to happen. And you know, one of the things I, as well as all of us, were complicit in is that the figure 70,000 sort of rolls off our tongues effortlessly. It's become so normal. You know, that this so-called peace deal that we speak of and the world has sort of resigned itself to, well, that's the best we can do. Since this peace deal, there has been more than 7,000 Israeli attacks on Gaza. There have been more than 2,800 victims killed, more than 13,000 injured and wounded in Gaza. Now, that's a ceasefire. There's a peace deal in place. Yeah. So imagine when there's no peace deal, what would happen? The fact is that, the Israelis have made it clear. They want not a single Palestinian to take hold of any part of Palestine. Netanyahu has been absolutely overt and explicit in his desire and in his dream. And this genocide, unfortunately, the world watched as he carried out his dream and ambition. Unfortunately, while some of us, yes, raised their voices and condemned, but many of us, and particularly our government, the United States of America's government, most European governments, unfortunately, they continue to aid and abet and supply weapons to Israel.
3: And of course, we have the situation where the UK government hasn't said that it's genocide, and of course the Israeli government denies all of these things.
4: I think they strongly reject the findings of this report, and they call it distorted and false. So of course they all say that. They only say that on all of the reports.
3: But interestingly, as we're talking about numbers, in those attacks by the Hamas on the 7th of October, 1,139 people were killed. But a lot of you listeners may not realise this. We're approaching quite fast now, almost 1,100. So a very similar number of people have been murdered in the West Bank by violence between settler invaders, because you know the West Bank is not part of Israel. It was occupied in 1967, and they had nothing to do with what happened in the Gaza attacks. But we're getting close to 1,100 now of them have been killed.
5: It's a tragic situation, and to be perfectly honest, I cease to be surprised or shocked by the sort of blasé responses on the part of Israel. I don't think that should come as any surprise or shock to any of us. The immense brutality that faces such shrug of the shoulders from Israeli politicians, academics, and supporters. The question lies with us as British citizens, us as Muslims, if you wish, we're having this conversation, but also as human beings. Mm-hmm. Because if an entity such as Israel mm-hmm. is allowed to carry out such devastating crimes mm-hmm. and get away with it, I mean, one could only imagine.
3: If I can, Dr. Yeah. Anas, I'm just going to play a clip which I've got here when the Prime Minister, if I remember rightly, it was just before the elections when Labour won the election. He was interviewed by Nick Ferrari on LBC. So I'm just going to play that clip now.
4: Right, on that note...
6: Overnight, Leo Varadkar, who for my listeners is effectively the Irish Prime Minister, has said that Israel have to be careful because if they're not proportionate, they will risk losing global support. So Keir Starmer, what is a proportionate response in your view?
7: I think the first thing I have to say is responsibility lies with Hamas. This is cold-blooded murder of men, women, even children. It is terrorism. And Israel has the right to defend herself. And there are ongoing situations with hostages, and Israel has the right to do everything that it can to get those hostages back safe and sound. And therefore, I'm very clear, Israel must have that, does have that right to defend herself. And Hamas bears responsibility.
6: A siege is appropriate? Cutting off power, cutting off water, Sakir?
7: Well, I think that Israel does have that right. It is an ongoing situation. Obviously, everything should be done within international law, but...
3: So it's very interesting there. So Nick Ferrari, the interviewer, so he specifically said, is a siege appropriate? One, cutting off power appropriate? Two, and cutting off water? Three. Now, all of these things, cutting off the essentials for life, water and power, this is unacceptable in international law. I have no words. Now, the interesting thing is the Prime Minister on the following day, he made a comment on this and he said that he hadn't said those things, and so he tried to say that he'd said it in a different way. But I've literally played you the exact interview when he was interviewed by Nick Ferrari on LBC. And I have to say, I listen to Nick Ferrari every morning, and I actually heard this live on that morning when the broadcast was made. So there's no escaping it. It's out there on YouTube if you want to look it up forever. Dr. Anas, what comments do you make listening to that?
5: Well, I mean, let's never forget that the person talking at the time was the leader of the opposition, but in this context, more importantly, someone whose professional background was as a human rights international
3: human rights lawyer, yeah.
5: Expert. So, and to be perfectly honest, I mean, we look on now 2.5 years on, and that clip continues to appear on my feed on Instagram and TikTok. It seems like this is going to be the legacy of Keir Starmer until the day he dies. It doesn't matter, you know, whatever good or bad he's involved in since then, or, you know, for days to come. This will be the interview that condemned him as someone, to be honest, who is either someone who is totally professionally inept, or someone who is even worse than that. So, but once again, my background academically is as a linguist. And one thing we learn on day one almost of linguistic school is that words can cause wars. Words kill. Words allow for people's lives to be forsaken, to be denigrated, and become...
3: It's a politician's very words that motivate people to action.
5: Absolutely. So once you say that one party has the right to sever the means of life upon another, then anything goes. Anything goes. That's literally what you're saying.
3: Yeah.
5: So, yes, I mean, it's a very, very dark spot, not only in the career and life of Keir Starmer, but in our country's stand. One day I used to hear our politicians speak about the value of human rights, speak about the value of justice, speak about the value, you know, children's rights, children's safety. That's something that we appear to hold it sacred today. Women's rights. Well, I mean, haven't we had enough waves of feminist movements and the like? Why is there so little regard for Palestinian women, Palestinian children, in light of our so high moral standing in regards with these aspects? It just simply doesn't make sense unless, and I loathe to admit to this or to resign to it, that within our society and decision-making circles, there are those who are hypocritical to the point of utter racism. That Palestinian life, that where, when we talk about children's rights, we're talking about our children's rights. When we talk about women's rights, we're talking about our women's rights. When we talk about democracy, we talk about democracy that we prefer and we like and for ourselves. And by the way, to, going back slightly to Keir Starmer, he's now, I hear, touted to replace Karim Khan as the head of the International Criminal Court. Now, if that happens, that's going to be the final nail in the coffin of this so-called international community that unfortunately has let down not only the Palestinians, but I fear the entire world.
4: Maybe that's what induced him to leave his post as a prime minister, maybe, perhaps. Just to balance things out, I mean, there was a point that was made about the settlers killing almost or murdering almost 1,100 people in the occupied sort of West Bank. There has been voices from a former military intelligence officer from Israel who's actually called them terrorists. And he's actually is warning about the political extremism within Israel. So there is a movement within Israel as well, and that's a positive move that people are beginning to realize that you can't kill your way out of situations that you're in. And that's, I think, some ways it's positive. And I think the other positive really thing is that, you know, Gaza and the Gaza situation continues to inspire many people around the world, basically in terms of being vocal, in terms of raising their voices against oppression in many parts of the world, basically. So in many ways, Gaza has been is a milestone in the actual global development, so to say. People are being awoken to the fact that there are these things that happen and can happen.
3: I'm just going to give some numbers in comparison here to put it in perspective about how bad the death in Gaza has been. In World War II, the UK lost 440,000 people. That was out of a population of 37,916,000 as of 1945.
4: Sorry,
3: 916,000. That was 1.16% of the population. Now, if you take that, if you take the comparison with Gaza has lost 70,000 under rubble, plus there's over 10,000 missing, so that's 80,000 out of 2,200,000. So that comes to 3.77%. If you take 3.77% of the current UK population, which is now 68 million, we would have lost 2,565,000 people in this country. That is the entire population of Birmingham. That is how bad what has happened in Gaza is. And that it puts it in perspective. You can understand now, when you understand these numbers now with a comparison of what it would be in our country right now, you can see why the UN is using that word of genocide.
5: True. And going back to
3: Anas, on those numbers, because I quickly did the numbers here, the number of children killed in Gaza at 20-odd thousand, that would be equivalent to 750,000 children in the UK killed right now.
5: Yeah. No, it's mind-boggling. It's devastating if we were to think of our own children being part of that class. I mean, let's always remind ourselves that these are not just figures. The figures on their own are harrowing.
3: Yeah.
5: But they're not just figures. These are children with names,
3: yeah,
5: with dreams, with potentials, with futures that were robbed from them and their loved ones in a way that was totally unjustified, totally criminal. But going back to Brother Zafar's comment, by the grace of Allah, there are always good people. Wherever you look, there are always good people. And I'm proud to say that here in the UK, where we have this pro-Palestine alliance that's been leading the demonstrations and public activities and the like since October 2023 up until now, amongst that alliance is a significant block of Jews here in Britain that refuse absolutely the crimes being committed in their name.
4: Absolutely.
5: They condemn these crimes.
4: I met a few of them as well, Noah. And we've interviewed a few here as well.
3: Yeah.
5: Yeah, and that is why Israel and the Zionist project is in such a mess. It's found itself having created that mess for itself. People around the world, just like you mentioned, have awoken to the fact that Israel does not require peace. One of my friends who was working for years since the 90s on various projects and various European institutions in trying to establish the peace agreement of Oslo in 1993 and its remnants. He now tells me, and he's now far retired, he says, someone who wants peace does not do this, does not create carnage to the level that we see, does not kill as many people if they truly require peace. And I feel that I've wasted my entire life on a pursuit of something.
3: I'm going to have to stop you there. We've got 3 seconds for a break. We'll join you in the second
5: half. Thank you very much.
3: Assalamu alaikum.
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3: Assalamu alaikum, listeners. Welcome back, welcome back. Okay, inshallah. So we're going to be moving on to our next thing to talk about. And we thought we'd talk about the attack that happened in Golders Green a few months ago. Also of interest in comparison, the attack that happened with the mosque and in the streets in Edinburgh recently. Do you remember this happening, Zafar?
4: Yeah, it's quite horrific, to be honest, right? The pictures you saw, a bloke with axes and machetes,
3: yeah,
4: and knives, basically going around stabbing people. Totally barbaric, to be honest. Scenes from the Middle Ages.
3: Yeah.
4: But this is what happens, right, when you have social media pouring out hate every day. People who are, you know, ordinarily, in some ways, persuaded of their dislike of a certain people, etc., social media just tips them over the top. The sad thing is the reactions, basically, and yeah, the level of reactions. We can criticize it, to be honest, and we can point it out. But the fact of the matter is, right, is if we ourselves don't speak loudly enough, how many of the mosques have spoken up, to be honest? How many of people of you know, from Muslim backgrounds have spoken against it? If we don't speak up, how many people in power have spoken up against it? How many MPs? How many of, do you know? If we don't speak up against it, right, we could always be making these comparisons about, oh, you know, look at what the response was for the Jewish family, etc. Well, they've got influence. Right, and they've got influence, right, and that influence matters, and they can achieve results. But the key thing, really, here to point out, from my perspective, is the impact that social media is having, and the decision that was made to ban social media for under 16s. I think is a massively positive thing, to be honest. I think Australia's led the, and for two reasons. One is that it's now shown that social media affects the development of children and young adults, but also the fact that you know, a lot of the now the tech bros or whatever they're called, they're actually using their platforms to influence and destabilize other countries, including UK.
3: Yeah.
4: Right. And UK has recognized the fact that you know, some of the social media moguls have played a big part in, you know, the recent riots, etc., and the stabbings, etc., and the government has realised that now we need to start drawing up the bridge. And I think they should go further, to be honest, right? I think there should be...
3: Actually, since you've raised it, I'll just divert a little bit and indulge you.
4: Yeah.
3: I can't tell you how many times, because as you know, I work with teenagers,
4: yeah,
3: in education. I can't tell you how often it is. You know, I have youngsters come in, they're literally dead on their feet, they can't hardly stay awake, And I'll often say to them, I'll say,
4: fall asleep in classes.
3: I'll say to them, son, if it's one of the girls, I'll say, my dear, what time did you go to bed? And they'll often say, about six. You mean 6 o'clock this morning? Yeah. What were you doing? Oh, I was on my phone. I'm not kidding.
4: That's a separate topic. You can talk about that, you know, the whole session.
3: This is not an occasional thing that happens. It happens almost every day.
4: Indeed. It's a good thing the government's recognised that, to be honest. However, the attack was horrific. It's not the only attack, to be honest. There's lots of attacks that don't get reported. There's been firebombings up north, in some people's a person's home. There's been people who run over. The key thing is that there needs to be vigilance within our own community to sort of try and look after themselves as much as possible. There needs to be sort of popular voices against this kind of thing. And if you go to social media, look at the comments, right? A lot of the comments are really stupid, to be honest, when people sort of make these blasé comments about, this, that and the other. But this is actually now words are, like Dr. Anas said, words have power. They can hurt and they can create war. This is a case of it, to be honest.
3: Well, specifically here, what I'm gonna just bring to light is the reaction of the government on both terrorist attacks. So, as you remember, listeners, in earlier in the year, in April, we had attacks on the ambulances in Golders Green of a Jewish organisation, and also, most seriously and worryingly, we had the attacks that happened back in end of April 2026, where people were stabbed, two Jewish men were stabbed and very seriously injured. Now, the thing that I wanted to bring to light here is that the Prime Minister, Keir Starmer, visited Golders Green, the local community, the day after. And quite rightly so. That was the right and correct thing to do, to be there to support the community. He was accompanied by the Home Secretary, Shabana Mahmood, and the Metropolitan Police Commissioner, Sir Mark Rowley. So they went there together, the three of them, the police commissioner, the Home Secretary and the Prime Minister, to support the community. Now, the interesting thing here, and as I said, that was the right thing to do. 100% we fully support that. That was the right thing to do. Community was absolutely stunned, in shock about what happened, as we all were. Now, the interesting thing is, and I've been watching what happened when we mentioned that what happened in Edinburgh, and there was this nutter, apparently he was screaming on the seats, "I'm doing this for my country." Apparently that's what he was screaming out. And the response, because I've done research on both, AI research on both, so the situation for the terrorist attack in Edinburgh was the following. The Prime Minister labelled the incident absolutely appalling, explicitly stating that the attacks appeared to be motivated by anti-Muslim hatred, asserting that it would not be tolerated and the suspect would face the full force...
4: He didn't use the term Islamophobia, though, did he?
3: He said that it would face the full force of the law. The interesting thing, though, is, and I intentionally have waited in the days since this to give the Prime Minister time, because I was thinking, is he going to go and visit and support the community? And it's been well over a week now, and of course he hasn't.
4: And I think he's got other things occupying his mind.
3: Oh no, but it's irrelevant.
4: You're absolutely right. It should have been treated with the same seriousness. Yeah. There's no doubt about that. But I think his argument may well be that this is Scotland. Scotland's got its own first minister, to be honest, right? And from that perspective, you can argue it away. There might be some merit in that discussion. But
3: there's a little bit more.
4: Yeah.
3: Now, After what happened in Golders Green in April, there was a policy response by the government. Following the incident, in his discussions in Golders Green, Duck Golders Green, the Prime Minister held an emergency COBRA meeting. That's Cabinet Office Briefing Room meeting. That's where all of the ministers meet when there's an emergency in Downing Street. And the government then announced an immediate £25 million funding increase earmarked for protecting Jewish schools, synagogues, community centres with increased visible police controls. And rightly so. Now, the question I'm asking here, and like I said, I've intentionally waited to give our government time to do a similar thing after the terrorist attack that we saw happen in Edinburgh, and nothing's happened.
4: Indeed.
3: Why do you think that is, Zafir? What's your take?
4: Well, to be honest, he who shouts louder gets the attention, really, at the end of the day, isn't it? And like I mentioned, you know, there are people who are within senior positions in government, etc., who are very sympathetic to the Jewish community, and they're obviously and he's got connections, personal connections with the Jewish community as well.
3: Interesting. Yeah. Could it be the neglect of our community, 4 million?
4: There's an aspect of that that has led to the
3: total collapse in the local election vote this year.
4: There could be something like that as well. There's an aspect of that too. Mm. But indeed, like I said earlier on, you can complain about all you like at the end of the day. But you know, we have Tawakkul Allah basically to fall back on. Right? You know, it's the primary protection mechanism that Allah Subhanahu wa Taala basically protects us. You know, from things like that. And although we do want, you know, these things to be highlighted so the governments take notice, but ultimately, at the end of the day, you know, we carry on with our day-to-day lives as normal.
3: Mm-hmm. So where do you see things going with this, Zafir?
4: Where do I see the level of hate? It's probably connected to the next topic we're about to discuss, basically. But I think, you know, I feel there's a connection between the riots. I feel there's a connection between all these marches, Starmer, basically stepping down. It's all political maneuverings at the end of the day. I think, right, it's all connected with, this is my analysis, and the analysis based on sort of what I see and what I read at the end of the day. My analysis basically is that, you know, the Iran situation isn't over yet, right? Britain is being punished at the end of the day, right, for not supporting America and Israel. And Starmer not supporting Israel at the end of the day when, you know, he was obviously lined up for, you know, it was very sort of pro-Israel in the beginning. And he made the right decision to be at the end of the day, not to embroil UK, right? I think all of these troubles, all of the political instability within the UK is linked to what's going to happen in the Middle East. Yeah. It'll continue to happen.
3: Isn't it interesting, though?
4: Yeah.
3: We only saw the Prime Minister break ranks and not support the war in Iran that was started by Israel and America after their support collapsed in the local elections.
4: That might have been a case, to be honest. I didn't sort of spot that as an immediate connection. Mm. But what I did notice that, although Britain did help, to be honest, they helped quietly in the background, but not join the war, which is one of the key demands, I guess, from pro-Israel supporters within the UK and within government. Mm. And also people who are using the street power to blackmail our governments, the social media moguls, etc., who comment and spread hate and spread the violence within our streets. That's probably the same motivation as well. They wanted, you know, UK to align with the US. They wanted UK to follow suit, basically, like other occasions. But on two occasions now, Britain has done the sensible thing, which is not to get drawn, first of all, in a Syrian civil war, which I think initially they were going to, and there was a debate in Elec and in the Parliament, right? I think it was voted down, basically. Mm. There's that and this. So yes, you know, there are you know, a lot of powerful voices which want to align our political figures in a different direction. But mm. I think for once, Keir Starmer made the right decision, to be honest, and I think he's paying the price for it. We think, but unless Takriti said that he's going to move on to become the ICJ's prosecutor, By Allah help us.
3: So that's Allah help us. That's the International Criminal Court. The International Court of Justice. So this is the court, listeners. If I just remind you, that has released an arrest warrant out for the Israeli Prime Minister, and I think it's Yoav Gallant. Is that right? I forget what he was minister of now, but those are the arrest warrants that have been issued by the International Criminal Court. So that would actually mean, because we are actually signed up to that, America isn't and Israel isn't, that would mean if the Israeli Prime Minister set foot in the UK, our police would be duty bound to arrest him and then send him off to The Hague.
4: Yeah, and I'm sure that there'll be a clause in the law coming up soon to actually protect them as well, to exclude that particular, you know, the duty upon the UK.
3: It's interesting though what you said and what Dr. Altakriti brought up about how some commentators in Israel are changing their position and saying that this
4: indeed,
3: this is,
4: I mean,
3: unacceptable. I've actually seen for the first time in the last week or two UK media, so specifically because I listen to LBC a lot, interviewers on LBC holding Israeli commentators very strongly actually to account, and really pushing back very, very strongly, which is something that we haven't seen. It's actually when I was listening to Dr. Annas in the first part, and us keep talking about this, and talking about this, and not letting people forget is really, really important. And what comes to mind, Zafar, is the situation we had 20 odd years ago with Iraq. We were saying constantly in the background how wrong everything that happened.
4: Three million people marched in London, probably, yeah, one of the biggest marches.
3: Going to war with Iraq was, of course, because when they came out the stuff that Iraq was in cahoots with Al-Qaeda. Now, if you know anything about Islam, you know that the Al-Ba'ath Party, which is what Saddam Hussein was, and
4: it was secular.
3: Al-Qaeda, they were so diametrically opposed. It would be like comparing extreme communism going into bed with extreme fascism. That's how laughable it is if you're a Muslim and you understand the politics of the region. So when this was all going on, we all instinctively knew that it was a fabrication. And what has been the result? Our previous Prime Minister, Tony Blair, has become pretty much the most despised politician of our time. That has been the result, because the evidence has shown it. There were no weapons of mass destruction, which was the pretext that was issued in our Parliament, in the States of Congress and representatives in Washington to get support politically for this war. In other words, we weren't told. Were we told the truth?
4: Yeah, I think we moved on from that, right? At least there was an attempt to find justifications what they were doing. But
3: I see what you mean.
4: But now there's no justification. There's just order to go to war, basically.
3: My point is, we all worked really hard to get the message of truth out there, and we didn't give it up 20 years ago. And the same thing here, I believe. It's just as vital.
4: When you say we, the British public, basically.
3: We are part of the British public. So yeah. It's our right to talk about this issue of Gaza and keep talking about it, because the evidence is going to come out. And listeners, if you look to things like Double Down News, Novara Media on YouTube, if you looked at commentators like Owen Jones, the truth is out there, the raw truth, you know. And because unfortunately, We're not getting all of the facts displayed and properly analysed by journalism on our main media. They're not doing their job.
4: Yeah, sometimes facts are presented in isolation, which don't necessarily form a bigger picture. And this is why I think commentators try and draw all of those, that information into an analysis, right, which they can present.
3: I mean, look at the situation we're in. First of all, a million people died in Iraq.
4: Yeah.
3: Now, just that is just beyond, you know, over something that didn't exist, weapons of mass destruction.
4: Yeah,
3: I mean, that is what we were fed. Now, but also look at the situation that it's cost us. The war on terror, as it was named by our ally America, it cost this country close to £1 trillion.
4: Wow.
3: So that's how much. So that, to put it into perspective, listeners, that is one third of our total national debt. We currently owe about £3 trillion. One trillion of that was on the war on terror. So of course, a huge amount of that was in Iraq, and then we ended up as one of the forces inside Afghanistan for years and years and years, and we pulled out about maybe 4 or 5 years ago.
4: Yeah, indeed.
3: And to what end? What is it achieved? I mean, we lost something like 700 of our own citizens in this country.
4: Yeah, talking about political figures and political figures of the past, right? So there's some change happening, or potentially happening. So we've talked about Keir Starmer resigning,
3: yeah,
4: and the potential reasons for that, and a new. Well, an old personality coming on the scene again, a new old personality, Andy Burnham.
3: But he's old for us, guys. We remember.
4: No, he was on the political scene. That's what I mean. He was on a political scene previously, right? And yeah. He, I think, faded away.
3: You and I will remember him as a minister in the last Labour government. I think he was health minister, if I remember rightly.
4: Indeed. And I think he faded away and became a mayor of Manchester.
3: Yeah.
4: So he's been now touted as being the favourite, although there's been a few other names that have been mentioned. Wes Streeting was one of those, although he's actually sort of stepped back as well.
3: Yeah, he's actually come out and he's now supporting.
4: Which Andy means Burnham. That Andy might be the PM unopposed, which many would argue, and I would agree with this, is actually a corruption of our electoral system, basically. So you've got somebody who's been. The electorate didn't have a say in. Now this is now, I think, the fourth or fifth prime minister we've had who we didn't choose.
3: If I might answer you on this,
4: yeah.
3: So this is actually often a very big misconception the public have in our country about how our politics works. In our politics, all you actually elect is your local MP.
4: But let me finish.
3: The job of forming the government is for the MPs. So this is how our unwritten constitution works. The job of government is for the elected MPs to then come together by consensus, whoever that may be, and form a government. So this is the key thing. When we go to the polls, it's not like America when you're voting a president in. So you're seeing the Democrats against the Republicans
4: in reality.
3: But the reality is that you do have a public face that you're voting for.
4: Yeah,
3: but the public look at it as if it's the American system. So they see it as if they're voting red for Labour or blue for... Actually, well, it's not going to be like that. Or blue for Conservatives, or I suppose it'd be light blue for Reform, and whether Labour will be there, who knows, because things will all seem up in the air. I mean, that is the image the public has. But our system is not like that at all. Our system, all you're actually electing is your local MP. And who is then going to form the government? That is then the job under our system for the MPs, once they're elected, to come together.
4: But actually, it's the leader of the particular party who becomes a PM.
3: No. But there isn't anything there that it has to be leader of the party. So quite literally, if a group of MPs came together, and it was parties from all different sides that came together with a large enough coalition, it would be irrelevant which party was there. That they could all come together, and you could have people from.
4: But anyway, the point I'm making is.
3: So when you hear this, this is why our system can have this. So the situation we're in, Andy Burnham has been elected now. He is an MP, and if the Parliamentary Labour Party then give him enough support, that the rules in their system is it has to be a minimum of 81 then he can, he has the support to then go on and stand for election. But if nobody else stands against him, he will literally, this, that's how the system will work, he will literally just be crowned leader. So that's why this is it's happening like that. And it seems like the party is realizing the last thing they want at the moment is a drawn out election. They just want the, they want the power. It's this what it looks like, to transfer as quickly as possible to minimise the damage to the party. That's what it looks like.
4: Indeed. But I think in reality, the face matters. The Prime Minister to be matters. And people vote on the fact that that personality is going to bring some change. And Andy, and we've seen now, what you talked about is the unwritten constitution

0: already stated basically that the economy, the economic outlook, or the strategy is not going to change, right? So to me, that's a non-starter for me for any person, because that's the main problem.
1: I have to say, actually, with Andy Burnham coming in, my analysis of this is that things are so desperate for working people in this country. You've got children who
0: absolutely, and if you don't have an economic policy change,
1: yeah, you've got 34% of the children growing up in poverty,
0: yeah,
1: not knowing whether they can heat their houses in the winter or
0: feed 34% is a big 34% number.
1: 34% or feed or,
0: it's a big number
1: or pay their bills, and if Labour doesn't do something solid to actually turn this around, especially now Mr. Burnham has, let's face it, he's been elected in desperation. Mm. If they don't turn this around in the next 3 years, because that's what they've got, Labour will be finished.
0: Labour would, to be honest, the people who he has chosen as his staff, chief of staff, etc., etc., these are old faces, right, whose focus really is Israel at the end of the day.
1: Mm.
0: And you know, he's been brought in for part B, in my opinion, part B of the Iran war.
1: Okay, listeners, we're down to 20 seconds. Now, something I want to urge is, Zafar was saying we need a community that engages. Now, so I'm going to tell you some positives. I've written to my local P, Sarah Owen, a couple of times, and she's always written back. So when you want something done, folks, engage. The Prophet Sallallahu Alaihi Wasallam said that those who wake up and don't think of the Ummah is not one of us. Salaam alaikum. Have a good week, folks. Salaam
0: alaikum.
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7: On the authority of Abdullah ibn Amr ibn al-As, may Allah be pleased with him, who said, "The Messenger of Allah, may the peace and blessings of Allah be upon him, neither talked indecently, nor did he listen to indecent talk. He used to say, the best of you are those who have the best of manners."
10: Hazrat Abdullah ibn Amr bin al-As radiyallahu ta'ala anhu se rawayat hai ke Nabi Akram sallallahu alaihi wasallam ne kabhi la hasil aur fuzool baaton mein hissa nahi liya aur wo kaha karte the, tum mein wo log acche hain jinke akhlaq acche hain.
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5: How do I manage when I do not feel connected to Allah and the Quran?
6: Allah subhanahu wa ta'ala tells us in the Quran multiple times, أَفَلَا يَتَدَبَّرُونَ الْقُرْآنَ. Do they not ponder the meaning of the Qur'an? Do they not reflect upon the meaning of the Qur'an? We feel a lack of connection to the Qur'an. And because of that, we feel a lack of connection to Allah. However, we need to understand that the ball is in our court. That's on us. And what we need to do is we need to start making progress in terms of our understanding of the Qur'an. This is exactly why we constantly recommend to people, read the translation of the Qur'an. The Qur'an is so powerful. It's so life-changing. It's so illuminating. It's so encouraging. It gives us so much perspective that it's impossible for us to not feel connected to the Qur'an and for us to thereby not feel connected to Allah subhanahu wa ta'ala. But the problem is on our part. Now, for someone who might be thinking that, well, easier said than done, brother, because the Qur'an it's a lot to try to understand and study. But Allah has promised us, وَلَقَدْ يَسَّنَا الْقُرْآنَ لِلذِّكْرِ فَهَلْ مِنْ مُدَّكِرٍ, that indeed we have made the Qur'an easy to reflect upon and to understand. So is there anyone that will take up that challenge? That you will be shocked and amazed that once you pick up the translation of the Qur'an, how effective that will be. And how powerfully you'll feel connected to the Qur'an. It'll be life-changing. And the more you start to connect with it, the less you'll want to put it down. And that's why when we hear about examples, maybe even you've seen an example in your life of somebody who's constantly engaged with the Qur'an. You know, everyone's journey started somewhere. The journey of 1,000 miles begins with one step. They picked up the Qur'an. They opened the translation of the Qur'an. And what they read there changed their lives for the better, and they could not put it back down. So I encourage myself and everybody, start making some progress, start taking some steps to engage with the meaning of the Qur'an. And it is inevitable that you will feel a powerful connection to the Book of Allah, and that will transform your relationship with Allah. May Allah subhanahu wa ta'ala grant us all the understanding of His Book.

0: Assalamu alaykum wa rahmatullahi. This is your brother Islam Yasir Qadhi. I'm visiting Luton for the first time. This is a shout out to all of my brothers and sisters in Luton. My advice to myself and all of you is to always be conscious of Allah subhanahu wa ta'ala and to realize that we will have to answer for all that we do. So be conscious of Allah, practice your faith with ihsan, be good to everybody out there, and love the Prophet sallallahu alayhi wa sallam, study his seerah, and try to be as righteous as you can. Every day is a new day, every beginning is a new beginning, every dawn is a new opportunity to come closer to Allah. May Allah subhanahu wa ta'ala cause us all to live as righteous Muslims and to die as righteous believers. Jazakumullah khair. Assalamu alaikum wa rahmatullahi wa barakatuh.
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2: What does it mean that Allah is the most forgiving and the most merciful?
3: One of the first introductions that Allah subhanahu wa ta'ala gives to us of Himself is with two of his attributes, two of his names. They are Ar-Rahman, Ar-Rahim. Both of these words, Ar-Rahman, Ar-Rahim, they come from the root of mercy, Rahma. And Rahma, mercy, it denotes a closeness, a bond, a connection, one that is very merciful, compassionate, kind, gentle, nourishing, caring. And that's exactly why in the Arabic language, the word for the womb of the mother is rahim, because of the bond and the connection and the love that is there between a mother and her baby. So both of these names and attributes of Allah come from this meaning. Rahman refers to the one whose mercy is unlimited, that no matter how many people there are, or how desperate your situation is, or how much we might have sinned, but Allah's mercy is greater than all of that. It encompasses all of that. And Ar-Rahim refers to how continuous and constant Allah's mercy is. That there is never an expiration date after which we can't turn back to Allah. We can't go back to Allah. But Allah's mercy has always been there, is there, and will always be there. And there's something really beautiful that always just gets to me. There's a hadith of the Prophet ﷺ in which the Prophet ﷺ says that Allah subhanahu wa ta'ala, all the love, all the mercy, all the compassion, all the blessings, all the forgiveness of Allah that we witness in this world, that is 1%, 1/100th of Allah's mercy. And the 99 other parts of Allah's mercy will be showered upon humanity on the day of judgment, on the day of resurrection. Think about how merciful, how kind, how forgiving our Lord is. And that's the meaning of Ar-Rahman, Ar-Rahim. So whenever we say Bismillahir Rahmanir Rahim, whenever we stand up in our salah and we say Alhamdulillahi Rabbil Alameen, Ar-Rahmanir Rahim, think about the power, the magnitude of Allah's mercy. And it will always bring you such profound comfort, and it will strengthen your faith, and it will give you the energy to continue to build a relationship with Allah subhanahu wa ta'ala. May Allah subhanahu wa ta'ala shower His mercy upon all of us and upon the whole ummah of the Prophet sallallahu alayhi wa sallam.

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2: How can I forgive myself for my past mistakes?
3: In the seventh year of Hijrah, the Prophet ﷺ was visited by a very remarkable, interesting individual. This individual was one of the most notable people of his time. He was the most talented person in his field. He actually had been a staunch enemy of the Prophet ﷺ, Islam and the Muslims. He had waged war against the Prophet ﷺ, Islam and the Muslims. He had fought in the battlefield against them, and he was the architect of the change of events in the Battle of Uhud. This individual was none other than Khalid bin Walid, radiallahu ta'ala anhu. Khalid bin Walid, radiallahu ta'ala anhu, came to the Prophet sallallahu alaihi wasallam, sat down in front of the Prophet sallallahu alaihi wasallam, and he said, "I'm ready to become Muslim." But he would not look the Prophet sallallahu alaihi wasallam in the eyes. And the Prophet sallallahu alaihi wasallam said, "Look up at me, look at me." And he said, "I can't. I'm too ashamed of myself. I've made too many mistakes. I've done too many horrible things." And the Prophet sallallahu alaihi wasallam said, "Inna al-Islam yajubbu ma kana qablahu." Islam removes, uproots, yahdimu. It eradicates everything that came before it. If you are sincerely, truly turning to Allah, everything that happened prior to this moment is irrelevant. And he put his hand in the hand of the Prophet ﷺ and was sincere in his repentance, in spite of everything that had happened before that moment. And he would inevitably go on to become Saifullah, the sword of Allah. And he was the means through which Allah delivered so many great, remarkable victories to Islam and the Muslims. So no matter how weighed down we might feel, because of all the terrible things that we've done, know that in that moment that we reconnect with Allah, everything that happened prior to that moment is completely and totally irrelevant. May Allah subhanahu wa ta'ala grant us all the ability to forgive ourselves and to seek the forgiveness of Allah and to be able to do great things in the service of this deen.

big rooms. We must open all the doors up. We must unlock them all today. Throw all the keys away. Oceans and mountains divide us, but the same fire burns inside us. We must throw the world behind us.

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4: It is said, according to sound narrations, that the hands of Muhammad, upon whom be peace, were soft over the heads of children. The Prophet's hands worked in the struggle for peace, built places of prayer, held the sword of battle, and grasped the hands of enemies with honor and goodwill in treaties of peace. The Prophet's hands dug the earth to bury the dead, and dug the earth to protect the living. His palms, smooth as silk, rejected the bribe of sun and moon, remaining free and open to carry loads for neighbors, comfort his family, caress his wife, and jestfully covered the eyes of his companion in a moment of marketplace merriment. The Prophet's hands were real. The Prophet's example was true. The Prophet's hands are gone. The Prophet's example lives on.
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12: Wallahi, I'm very excited to be in your midst with my beloved brothers who are here. And remember, we are going for Hajj, inshallah, bi-ithnillahi azza wa jal. This journey is meant to be a life-changing journey. If this journey doesn't change us, there is nothing that's going to change us. And what is the change that is required? We need to get closer to Allah. That's what it is. We just need to get closer to Allah. At this age, if you look at how Allah has actually structured this, He says, "Man istata'a ilayhi sabilan," whoever is able to make way to the Hajj, you're able, you can afford it. Generally, you can only afford this at a certain point in your life, unless you're coming with your parents, so you've started earning, you know what the world is all about, you're making money, you have so much, you know, more than what you had when you were a kid. And at this point, Allah says, now we want you to focus on the hereafter a little bit more. We want you to take it seriously. And therefore, at this point, it becomes compulsory and obligatory upon you to make the journey. So alhamdulillah, we are here. We're about to go to Makkatul Mukarramah, inshallah, with humility, with a lot of focus, and with a beautiful intention to say, I want to do this Hajj for the sake of Allah subhanahu wa ta'ala, to fulfill one of the five pillars of my faith, and inshallah, to be able to earn Jannatul Firdaus. So we all have to look into our hearts, and we have to make sure that they are ready, the hearts are ready to receive what is about to be placed into it by Allah subhanahu wa ta'ala. When your heart is hard, it's not going to receive anything. When your heart is softened, you are doing a lot of adhkar, you are pushing yourself to fulfill your obligations, your duties, you are reading some Quran, your tongue is moistened with the remembrance of Allah, you are pondering over your weaknesses. I have weaknesses, we all have weaknesses. When you're pondering over your weaknesses and thinking of how to eradicate it, you know, I have a habit of this, I have this sin that I'm struggling with, I have this weakness that I need to deal with. When we're thinking of all these things, we know who we are. At that particular point, when we're doing it for the sake of Allah, He inspires us. He makes it easier for us to eradicate that which needs eradication and to improve those things that need to be improved, inshallah. So I don't wish to take up too much of your time, but I thought maybe a word of advice, a word of goodness that I can share with you might just linger around for a little bit longer so that we can do the Hajj and inshallah we can come out of it people who are totally forgiven by Allah, going back home as renewed people who will maintain whatever goodness we have achieved throughout the Hajj. There is no point in someone coming, you know, doing your Hajj, having fun, going back home and saying, hey, it was so cool, it was lovely and so on. No. It's not actually so cool. It's quite hot if you look at it, right? But to be honest, inshallah, when we go back, we'd like to appreciate the fact that Allah has chosen us to come. I'm sure you know it's not as easy as it was before to come for Hajj anymore. It's very, very difficult. In South Africa, I promise you, it used to be so easy. Anyone who wanted to go every year was able to do that. Right now, 2 to 3 to 4, sometimes even more years before your name would actually be selected if you have not made Hajj before. Things are changing. So consider yourself fortunate. This is the journey, and inshallah you will hear more about it. I pray that we can all become the best of people and we become more conscious of who we are, what's expected of us, and inshallah we progress in a way that we meet in Jannatul Firdaus. Perhaps just like we are seated here today, we might get an opportunity, inshallah, to sit in a much, much better place. But then remembering the day, you remember we met on our journey to Hajj, and why not? May Allah subhanahu wa ta'ala grant us goodness. Aqulu qawli hadha wa sallallahu wa sallam ala nabina Muhammad.
13: यह है आपका अपना रेडियो स्टेशन जो रहे हर लम्हा आपके साथ. आज ही अपने मोबाइल फोन में इंस्पायर एफएम का ऐप डाउनलोड कीजिए और रखिए इंस्पायर एफएम को हमेशा अपने साथ.
14: सुभानअल्लाह, every time I come to this place, it gives me something different, and I truly do mean that. And one of the things that I like to do, because I don't want to take too much time from Sheikh Tahir as he prepares us for the most important journey of our lives, as Mufti Mink said, this is something, you know, subhanAllah, when you think about the five pillars of Islam, this is that pillar of Islam that such a small percentage of Muslims actually get to do. It's only for a chosen few. Can you all hear me, by the way? Okay, alhamdulillah. It's only for a chosen few. But what I'd like to give you is just a few incidents, inshaAllah ta'ala, as you're in Medina with the Prophet sallallahu alaihi wasallam. One of the things that I feel is most fitting in this place is to actually recall some of the ahadith of the Prophet sallallahu alaihi wasallam and some of the incidents with the Messenger of Allah sallallahu alaihi wasallam while you are in the masjid. And so I'll give you just 4, inshallah ta'ala, and I'll let you reflect on them in the nahi ta'ala as you're walking through the masjid over the next couple of days before you head for Umrah. And they're very short. The first one, imagine walking into the masjid and you see a young man that's walking around serving the Prophet sallallahu alaihi wasallam, getting him his water, making sure the Prophet ﷺ is taken care of. He keeps watching over the Prophet ﷺ's shoulder. Someone walks in, he says, let me help you here, let me help you there. He follows the Messenger of Allah sallallahu alaihi wasallam around, and the Prophet ﷺ is not one who ignores even the one who is being ignored. The Prophet ﷺ is not oblivious to anyone, and the Prophet ﷺ is certainly not one to ignore the good character or the attentive behavior of someone towards him. Meaning, like, the Prophet ﷺ would give you attention even if you weren't giving him attention sallallahu alaihi wasallam, and no one was paying attention to you, but you're that person that's trying to follow him around and take care of him, then you'll get special attention from the Prophet ﷺ. The young man is named Rabi'a ibn Ka'ab al-Aslami. So the Prophet ﷺ sees him, this young, excited, Ansari man, following him around, trying to take care of him sallallahu alaihi wasallam, and he says to Rabi'a, O Rabi'a, salni, ask me for anything. Ask me for anything. And if you tell a young man from the Ansar, who is from Ahl al-Suffa, who lives in the masjid, who doesn't have financial means, and who's single, ask me for anything, you think about what your dua lists were that people gave you before you came for Arafah, right? And so that's the type of answer that you're expecting. But he says to the Prophet sallallahu alaihi wasallam, and I'm paraphrasing for the sake of time, he asked the Prophet sallallahu alaihi wasallam for one thing, for his companionship, for his company sallallahu alaihi wasallam. And he doesn't mean just here, he means in Jannah. I don't just want to be with you in Medina, I want to be with you forever.
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14: And the Prophet sallallahu alaihi wasallam asked him, is there anything else? Says, no, your murafaqah, I want to be your companion in Jannah. And the Prophet sallallahu alaihi wasallam says, if that's the case, then support me in your case by increasing in your prostration, in your sujood. That's the first incident that I want you to have. The second incident, imagine the Prophet sallallahu alaihi wasallam preaching in the masjid, and it was frequent that a Bedouin would come. By the way, you all are the Bedouins, you come from out of town. And they'd interrupt the Prophet sallallahu alaihi wasallam with a question. And one of those questions that he was frequently asked, Ya Rasulullah, mata sa'a? O Messenger of Allah, when is the hour? O Messenger of Allah, when is the hour? Remember, the Prophet ﷺ came with a message and a warning, right? And that warning surrounded the idea, the concept of a hereafter. And for people that believe that life ends when you go to the grave and you become bones and stones, this was such a new concept to them. So when is this Naba al-Azim? When is this great news going to come to us? When is this great occurrence going to come to us? And the Prophet ﷺ asks, Aina Sa'idu an Sa'a? He continues to preach alayhi salatu wasalam in the masjid. He says, where is the one who asked about the hour? And the Prophet ﷺ says to him, what did you prepare for the hour? Now, in this particular narration of what did you prepare for the hour, the man mentioned nothing except that I love Allah and His Messenger sallallahu alayhi wasalam. I just know that I love you. I know that I love Allah and I know that I love you. And the Prophet ﷺ's answer was, أَنْتَ مَعْمَنْ أَحْبَبْتَ. You are with the one that you love. Another incident, of course, there's a man who, young man who's looking sad and broken. Prophet ﷺ asks him, why are you so sad? And he mentions to him, in short, that I remembered that, you know, there would come a day where I can't just come to the masjid and find you. I used to be able to just come here and find you whenever I wanted to. This is how our life is. Like, how amazing is it to live in Medina for these few years with the Prophet ﷺ while he's alive? You imagine you go to the salah and the Prophet ﷺ is your imam for every salah, that he's your khatib for every Jum'ah. Like, talk about looking at the Jum'ah schedule and seeing who's giving the khutbah. He's your khatib every Jum'ah, sallallahu alayhi wa sallam. He's your imam every salah. What an amazing life to live, with a lot of sacrifice, but wow, what an amazing life to live. And he said, I remembered a day that I would die. Right, that life would end for us, that, you know, even if I get to Jannah, you're going to be here, and where am I going to be? And the answer is, أنت مع من أحببت. You are with the one that you love. So I ask you to renew in your heart the love of the Prophet ﷺ while you're here, because you're not going to feel that love more so than when you have this type of proximity, when you're walking in the footsteps of the Messenger of Allah sallallahu alaihi wasallam. So may Allah make us amongst those who truly love Allah and His Messenger sallallahu alaihi wasallam. So try to renew that in your heart, and say it as you're walking around, like, I love the Prophet sallallahu alaihi wasallam. I miss the Prophet sallallahu alaihi wasallam. I wish I could have been here while he was alive and walking amongst the people sallallahu alaihi wasallam. I wish even more to be with him in a place where death cannot separate those who love one another. May Allah make us amongst those who are beloved to the beloved sallallahu alaihi wasallam, and in the process earn the pleasure and the love of Allah subhanahu wa ta'ala, the Creator who is greater than even the greatest of His creation sallallahu alaihi wasallam. Allahumma ameen. The last incident that I'll give you before the one that we all know about is a hadith that I've reflected upon with some of you in a few of my classes, and it's a hadith that has a strong visualization.
11: Assalamu alaikum. 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

0: when the dunya was the punishment for Adam alayhim as-salam. A quote from Imam Hassan al-Basri.
1: Did you see that guy on TV?
2: What, that No Comment guy?
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2: In this lecture, we are going to explore one of the most beautiful names and attributes of Allah, Ash-Shakur. As a Muslim, we are taught the different names of Allah through His book, the Quran, and through His messengers and prophets. And Allah has many names and many attributes, all the most beautiful. Some of them we know, some of them we don't know. But one of the most beautiful things about them is that they connect us to Him. They let us know who He is as our Creator and Lord. And they play a significant role in how we enjoy our life and in how we get through thick and thin, no matter what has happened to you. This name, Ash-Shakur, means the most appreciative. Appreciation does not necessarily mean that you are thanking someone for a service they did for you. To appreciate something means to show gratitude and acknowledge the good that someone has done without necessarily a form of reciprocation. So when we say Allah is Ash-Shakur, the most appreciative, whose appreciation does not run out, we are not talking about Allah needing our thanks. We're not talking about Allah yearning or wanting us to constantly say to Him, thank you for this or that. Nor is it an exchange, for Allah does not need anyone's worship or thanks. He is the King of all kings. He is self-sufficient. But rather, Allah is the most merciful. He is the most generous. He is the most just. And He loves it when people do good deeds, especially when they are sincere, honest, and the best ones He loves are the ones that are done so inconspicuously. Those that don't want people's praise, they're not after fame and that's it. They're not after any kind of gratitude from people themselves, but they're always acknowledging Allah, that He is the ultimate one who appreciates everything. When we say Allah is Ash-Shakur, the most appreciative, it means that He acknowledges and He shows justice and mercy and grace and generosity to the little that we do. And He loves to reward you tremendously for even an atom's worth of a good deed that you do, whether it is even a thought in your head, an intention that nobody ever knew about, something in the darkness of the night which you did or said. Who is the one that saw it? Allah. And He shows you appreciation, which means He magnifies and shows a magnanimous generosity for the tiniest thing that you have done while others didn't see it. It also shows Allah's justice. It also shows how Allah encourages us to never take the smallest deeds for granted. And it also lets us know that no matter what we do, it never goes unheard, unseen, unrewarded. Another meaning for Ash-Shakur means that Allah acknowledges the things you didn't do out of morality, out of either fear of Allah, which means reverence to Allah, or out of love for Allah. For example, let's say that you had an intention to do something really bad, and then you remembered your Creator, and you remembered that there is a day of judgment, and you remembered that this is wrong, and this is not what your character should be. This is not what your Creator would love you to see, love to see of you. And then you changed your mind. Just by doing that, Allah rewards you magnanimously, because that requires a great effort. And Allah acknowledges even the things that you have done in the past while even having done bad deeds afterwards. You know, when we say Allah is the most appreciative, we're talking about a Creator who tells you, continue to do good no matter what, and always remember that it will never go in vain and it is all recorded for you. We are talking about a master, Allah, of the universe, of everything, who rewards for the tiny thing multiples upon multiples. Allah says in the Quran, for example, in Surah Fatir, verse 30, إِنَّ الَّذِينَ يَتْلُونَ كِتَابَ اللَّهِ وَأَقَامُوا الصَّلَاةَ وَأَنفَقُوا مِمَّا رَزَقْنَاهُمْ سِرًّا وَعَلَانِيَةً يَرْجُونَ تِجَارَةً لَّن تَبُورَ لِيُوَفِّيَهُمْ أُجُورَهُمْ وَيَزِيدَهُمْ مِنْ فَضْلِهِ إِنَّهُ غَفُورٌ شَكُورٌ. Which means, surely those who recite the Book of Allah and establish prayer and spend privately and publicly, they do it out of what we have provided them. They look forward to a trade that shall suffer no loss. A trade in which they have invested their all so that Allah may pay them their wages in full and may add them out of His bounty. He is most forgiving, most appreciative. Unlike a master or an employer who is stingy and you work for them or you do, say, shifts after shifts, some people may go for 24 hours, 30 hours, long days, long nights, and they feel that they're not appreciated for their work. That stingy employer or master of something or the director or whatever, you know, may underpay a person or may not acknowledge them or may dismiss them. We've all gone through something like that in our work. We've all gone something like that within our own family. Sometimes people who we love may favor others while we exert so much. Sometimes it happens between spouses, husband and wife, where you feel that you're unappreciated. Sometimes it happens from our children, and sometimes children feel it from their parents and relatives and so on and friends. Who is the one who is always acknowledging even the tiniest feelings of goodness that you have? He is your Creator, Allah, who is closer to you than your own jugular vein. So Allah wants you to know that He does not underpay. And His payment is not because you've done anything for Him, as I said before. It is purely and only out of His kindness and love and mercy to you and justice, wanting to give you more for the little that you do. My brothers and sisters, did you know that people who are stingy, no matter how much you do good, as soon as you do one thing that's bad, they forget all the good that you've done. Have you ever been through that? Where you exert all this goodness and they don't see it, and you spend and give from yourself and people just keep walking all over you, or people don't appreciate it. You feel angry. You feel disturbed. You grow up thinking that you're angry with the world, especially when they're very close to you. Well, Allah subhanahu wa ta'ala says to you that He does not judge you by your past. Rather, He acknowledges every good deed that you've done in your past. And just because of a few wrong things that you do, He does not dismiss them or ignore them. He still acknowledges and rewards you for the good that you've done. Allah says in the Quran, for example, إِنَّ الَّذِينَ آمَنُوا وَعَمِلُوا الصَّالِحَاتِ كَانَتْ لَهُمْ جَنَّاتُ الْفِرْدَوْسِ نُزُلًا. Those who did righteous deeds and those who have believed, they will have a place in paradise which they will be welcomed with generosity. Allah also says in the Quran, إِنَّ الَّذِينَ آمَنُوا وَعَمِلُوا الصَّالِحَاتِ إِنَّا لَا نُضِيعُ أَجْرَ مَنْ أَحْسَنَ عَمَلًا. Indeed, those who did righteous deeds, good deeds, and have believed in Allah and put their trust in Him, we will never make their good deeds of the past become rendered and forgotten. And Allah also says, وَمَا كَانَ اللَّهُ لِيُضِيعَ إِيمَانَكُمْ. Oh no, Allah is not the one who will ever make your past good deeds rendered lost or ignored. Allah subhanahu wa ta'ala, in fact, does not erase good deeds because of bad deeds, but rather the opposite. He says, good deeds wipe away bad deeds. إِنَّ الْحَسَنَاتِ يُذْهِبْنَ السَّيِّئَاتِ, as Allah says in the Quran. Indeed, good deeds wipe away bad deeds. Allah subhanahu wa ta'ala wants us to know and be encouraged to never look down and take for granted the tiniest of good deed. That even if it means taking something that was harmful to someone else off the street, if you are able to do safely, Allah subhanahu wa ta'ala recognizes that. And the Prophet, peace be upon him, his messenger also, continuously reminded us of this, saying, لا تحقرن من المعروف شيء. Don't take for granted the tiniest of good deed that you do as a favor for others, for Allah rewards magnanimously for the little that you do. He said, even if it were half a date that you give. And then he said, even if you don't have half a date, then a smile or a cheer or a good word to someone. One little good word, Allah subhanahu wa ta'ala rewards magnanimously. There is a beautiful hadith of our Prophet, peace be upon him, where he said, the person who initiates the greeting of peace to someone else will receive the reward before the other person. And then when the person replies the greeting, they also receive their share of reward. He also said, if there are two people who are not talking to each other, and then they pass each other, neither of them greets the other. But then one day, the person who is walking meets the person that they don't like, but then they initiate the salam. They say, Salamu alaykum, peace be with you. There is a reward that is hovering above them. It falls on the person who began the greeting. It doesn't mean that they greeted them because now they have necessarily forgiven everything. A Muslim doesn't have to forgive. You don't have to forgive people who have wronged you. But although it is generous if you do, and it takes away mental anguish and can create a bond between some people with whom an enmity had been created. Allah says in the Quran, ادْفَعْ بِالَّتِي هِيَ أَحْسَنُ السَّيِّئَةِ. Repel the bad with something good. In fact, Allah also says, repel the bad with good, and suddenly you will find that the one with whom you had enmity with becomes as if they were the true loyal companion to you. Of course, this doesn't happen with everybody, but it is a strategy and a good way, so long as done with sincerity and honesty, and the other person is also genuine and has a heart. So Allah subhanahu wa ta'ala encourages us to be initiators of good deeds and tells us, remember, don't expect the reward from others as you would expect it from Allah. Some people may appreciate what you do, but some others won't. Allah subhanahu wa ta'ala will always acknowledge it. This is a way of calming us down and bringing peace to our hearts that nothing is lost, and that Allah tells us, no matter what you do, you will find it with Allah. Allah says in the Quran, for example, وَمَا تُقَدِّمُوا لِأَنفُسِكُم مِّنْ خَيْرٍ تَجِدُوهُ عِندَ اللَّهِ. Whatever tiny good deed you put forth is for yourself, and you will find it with Allah. هُوَ خَيْرًا. He is far better to do things for Him. He has more goodness to offer than anyone else. وَأَعْظَمَ أَجْرًا. And his rewards are tremendous. No one can ever match him, subhanahu wa ta'ala. Most glorious, most gracious is he. And this, my dear brothers and sisters, for a believer in Allah subhanahu wa ta'ala, is the way out of every mental anguish. You know, when people in my life have upset me or wronged me, some of them deserved my forgiveness, others didn't. And some of them, they just don't stop their bad towards others and towards me. But you know, when sometimes a person runs out of any ability or control to take their right back, or some people love to take revenge, you know, for the bad that was done to them. And sometimes you feel that people have wronged you in a way where it starts to occupy your life and you lose sleep over it. Well, they're not losing sleep over it, are they? Why should you go through this mental anguish? One of the ways that I used to, and still till today, deal with it is by remembering that my Creator Allah tells me nothing will ever be lost with Him. Nothing. And you know, this is what the meaning is when we say, leave it to Allah. It doesn't mean that you give up your rights. It doesn't mean that you don't create boundaries. It doesn't mean that you don't speak up. No, Allah tells you to speak up. Allah even has created the ability and intelligence for you to be able to defend yourself. And he tells a Muslim, don't just put your cheek on the floor for people to step on it. No, Islam tells you to be strong and put your boundaries within your rights. In fact, Allah tells us in the Quran, Allah does not like, I'm just translating the words of Allah in the meaning of which means, Allah does not like that people publicly announce hurtful words towards others. إِلَّا مَنْ ظُلِمْ. Except when it comes to somebody who has been wronged. Somebody wronged you, hurt you, took your right away. Allah tells you that there is some space for you to vent out. even if you publicly announce, so-and-so took my right, or to complain about them, or to respond to a person who has hurt you with a word with the same word. Although in Islam, it encourages us to find some other ways which are better and higher. But even if you do that, Allah does not hold you accountable. Because Allah, He knows what He has created. And He knows that sometimes we need to get things off our chest. But only if you've been wronged, of course. But don't, He says, don't transgress. Like, don't go and do more than what the right that has been taken from you. But at the same time, Allah tells you, your right will always be with Allah. So this is something that I used to think about, that at the end of the day, I don't have control to do anything, but I know that my Lord and my Creator knows exactly what I've been through. And so I know that He will not render it lost. When everybody will leave this world will end, this world will perish, I know that my good deeds and my patience and my forgiveness and pardoning and whatever I went through will not be rendered lost with Allah subhanahu wa ta'ala. And this solves our problems or lessens our anguish with all the people that are around us whom we expect appreciation from. Remember, and I re-emphasize, it doesn't mean that you just sit there like a sitting duck waiting to be shot. It doesn't mean that you sit there putting your face on the floor for everyone to step on. Oh, no, no, no. I'm talking about when we don't have control over everything, and every one of us in this world would have been wronged in one way or another. But not only that, some people don't even intend to do bad to you. Like, you might have loved ones in your family who love you a lot and you love them. And you might do something or say something to someone that was hurtful and you didn't realize. You probably don't even think that it's a big deal, but to them, it may be a big deal. And we don't know what kind of words could have hurt someone and their staying at night, staying up at night, they're losing sleep over it, years past and they're still thinking about it. So make sure that you always check with people if your words or your actions may have hurt them. And also in the other way around, when somebody hurts you in some way, they might not mean it, right? And you might think, well, you know, how long are they going to keep doing this? So if you don't speak up, or you're not able to speak up, or let's say it'll cause more problems if you do, always remember that your Lord knows what harm you are patient with and persevering with. And this is something that lessens the pain. At least for me, this did that all my life. And I was able to just forget about people's obnoxious behaviors or things where my rights weren't given to me in full. I always know, well, Allah will never lose my struggles and my striving. My brothers and sisters, there's a story about a woman in Sahih Bukhari. The only difference in this hadith in Sahih Bukhari is that we're not sure if it was a woman or a man, but most likely it was a woman who used to do a very wicked act and promiscuous act, if you like. And she was known in the city to do so. This was a time before the Prophet Muhammad, peace be upon him. And after a long time of being promiscuous, of course, she only harmed herself for doing that. She wanted to repent to Allah. She wanted God to forgive her. She wanted paradise. And everywhere she went, people would not acknowledge her. People judged her. People said to her, you are this and you are that. And so any kind of good deed she wanted to do, she wasn't able to. So she thought, I've got no hope. One day, she went into she was thirsty, so she saw a well, and she put the bucket into the well and reeled it up and drank from it. As she turned around, she saw a panting dog who was very thirsty. And she said to herself, my God, this dog is thirsty as I was. Perhaps my Creator will see this little good deed that I do for this dog out of compassion and forgive me for my past sins. So she gave the dog some water, and Allah forgave her of her past sins. This shows Allah the true quality of Allah subhanahu wa ta'ala, or the attribute, and that He is ash-shakur, the appreciative. Unlike us, we would have looked at that small deed and thought, well, you know, that's nothing. Because we as human beings kind of look at things as a transaction, you know. It has to weigh out the same proportion of the good deed that you do. But Allah does not look at it that way. He looks deep inside. He looks at the pain you're going through, the sincerity, the heart that pushed that small good deed to do it. Allah doesn't look at the size of your deed, but He looks at the size of the sincerity and the passion and the honesty inside your heart and the reason why you did it. A simple drink for a dog, Allah forgave all her wrong. Allah subhanahu wa ta'ala would have forgiven her if she merely turned to God and said, "Oh Allah, forgive me and I come to you in sincerity." But that little deed which she did made her repentance and her deeds even far more greater. The opposite is true. One lady, also in Sahih Muslim, she trapped a cat inside of a room. Neither did she let the cat go out to eat and drink by itself from what God Allah gave her, nor did the lady give her the cat any food, and it wanted to punish her for something it did wrong until the cat suffocated and died, died of hunger and thirst. And the Prophet Muhammad, peace be upon him, told his companion, says, this lady, who nobody knew about except Allah, he said, she will be punished for what she did to the cat. The opposite is true as well. You might be passing a colony of ants, let's say, and for the sake of Allah, for the sake of Allah and the compassion and appreciation, because Allah is the appreciative and the most compassionate, and you practice appreciation and compassion yourself by moving away from the colony of ants in the park, for example, or in your backyard, so as not to destroy their home. And Allah recognizes even that. You know, there is a story about Prophet Sulaiman alayhi salam in Surah An-Naml, the surah of the ant or the ants, where Prophet Solomon, who had the greatest kingdom of the world, which he asked for, and he could understand the language of the animals and insects. In the Quran, Allah says, and when Sulaiman arrived at the colony of the ants, he heard with his troops, he heard a female ant, an ant, Namla, call out, O ants, colony of ants, run into your homes so that Sulaiman and his troops do not stamp over you and kill you while they cannot even feel or know that we are here. Allah says about Sulaiman, فَتَبَسَّمَ ضَاحِكًا مِّن قَوْلِهَا. Sulaiman started to smile cheerfully and just so interestingly and surprisingly from the words of this ant, مِن قَوْلِهَا, from the words of this ant. And then he said, my Lord, Rabbi أوزعني أن أشكر نعمتك التي أنعمت علي وعلى والدي وأن أعمل صالحا ترضاه. And he said, oh my Lord, allow me the permission or permit me to thank you with gratitude and appreciation for the good that you, or the blessings that you have bestowed upon me and my parents, and give me the ability to do more righteous good deeds which you are pleased with.
3: इंस्पायर एफएम के प्रोग्राम कैसे हैं इस बारे में हमें अपनी राय से आगाह कीजिए ताकि आपके कम्युनिटी रेडियो स्टेशन इंस्पायर एफएम को बनाया जाए और बेहतर आज ही अपनी राय के लिए हमें फोन कीजिए 01582481810 या फिर हमें टेक्स्ट कीजिए 07774818122 पे।

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8: And he said, "Let me follow among the righteous." So, brothers and sisters, when Allah tells us He is Ash-Shakur, the appreciative, there's also a second meaning. He wants us to practice appreciation in our life. When He tells us to practice appreciation, this means that not only for people who have done services for you, although this is an obligation, but some people, brothers and sisters, they just do things where you didn't receive any good from it. But because of the nature of goodness that Allah wants to see in us, He loves to see among us to acknowledge other people's good work. And that is why there are some people out there who do award ceremonies, even though they didn't receive anything. They like to encourage other people to do good. The fact that you encourage other people by just showing appreciation to them without you receiving anything is something highly rewarded by Allah and something that connects you with your Creator. For example, some people ask me, Sheikh, if we are in a charity event, for example, and we want to donate and give charity, Allah loves to see us doing acts of good deeds in secret so that we don't show off. So they get scared. They think, well, if I give that act of charity in front of people publicly, does that mean that my charity and your rewards for it are gone? And the answer to that, brothers and sisters, is this. Allah looks at your intention. Remember that. It doesn't matter if it's $1 million which you gave in charity or if it's just merely $1 which you gave in charity. Allah looks at your intention. If you gave that charity in front of people with the intention of encouraging people to also give charity, let's say, for example, there's someone in need, there's an orphanage, there is destitute families or people stricken with war and poverty, and you have an opportunity to give. And at that moment, you think, should I give in public or in secret? And then you find that people are not giving, for example, or maybe you want to post something about a goodness of charity that you want to give and encourage people. And you wonder, is my reward going to be lost when your intention is just merely to create an initiative and encourage people? Then guess what? Giving or encouraging or publicizing it with the pure intention of encouraging others and to initiate it is even multiples upon multiples more rewarding than when you gave it in secret and no one knows about it. Even though giving it in secret, Allah says in the Hadith al-Qudsi, the Prophet peace be, or in the Hadith where the Prophet peace be upon him speaks, where Allah told him to say this to us, he said that Allah will shade on the Day of Judgment people whose right hand gave when their left hand didn't even know what the right hand gave. This is a metaphor to show that people gave in secret without letting anybody know. And while this is huge, there is also those who do it in public with the intention of encouraging others. So in that way, showing gratitude or initiating something is a form of gratitude and appreciation. When we reward other people and acknowledge them for the services they've done to the community, Allah subhanahu wa ta'ala acknowledges that and we are showing appreciation. And Allah subhanahu wa ta'ala loves that. Allah says in the Quran, وَتَعَاوَنُوا عَلَى الْبِرِّ وَالتَّقْوَى. Come together and assist one another on that which is piety and that which is good and that which is of generosity and so on. وَلَا تَعَاوَنُوا عَلَى الْإِثْمِ وَالْعُدْوَانِ. But do not come together to assist one another on acknowledging and rewarding or supporting corruption, transgression and enmity and oppression. You know, brothers and sisters, there was a time when a man came into the Prophet, peace be upon him, and suddenly a group of destitute people came from a particular town, and the Prophet peace be upon him saw them disheveled and they were in need. They looked that they had been stricken with poverty of some sort. So then the Prophet peace be upon him stood up on the pulpit and said to his companions and everyone around, these are your brothers and sisters who have come from this place where they have been stricken with poverty. Anything that you can give and help them with, Allah will reward you of multiples. Then he sat down. Nobody made a move. So then one companion stood up and he came up to the Prophet, peace be upon him, and put something of a small amount in front of him. This created a ripple effect where the others started to be encouraged, his other companions, to also donate. You know, sometimes we feel like we're waiting for someone to do something and then we follow. Like let's say at a bus stop, you find that someone fell and then one person gets up and helps them and other people come and help. Or you see somebody whose car is conked out on the road and you come and push and help them and others come and join. Have you seen that? You've probably seen that where people get encouraged by others. The first person who initiates it gets the greatest reward. So then the Prophet, peace be upon him, stood up and he said, wow, look at all this. There were multiples of gold and stuff that the Prophet, peace be upon him, looked after the destitute people because of what that one man initiated. So he stood up and he said, whoever initiates a good deed for the sake of Allah, then he or she will have its good deed along with everyone who follows them. Meaning that all the people who donate or give goodness because you were the one who initiated and started this ripple effect, you will get the reward of everybody later on, even after you die, till the end of time, so long as people are giving in donation. Even some people might not know who started this good deed. It doesn't have to be a donation. It could be any kind of good deed. It could be a word. It could be a knowledge. It could be initiation of education or building or something like that. Even something as small as sheltering an animal and other people, they copy you. You get the reward of all of that. And this is the meaning of Allah subhanahu wa ta'ala, the appreciative, and wanting it to see it among us. I have to say, however, brothers and sisters, that although Allah subhanahu wa ta'ala rewards tremendously for the good deeds that we do, even if they are silent and secret or in open, there are at least four conditions for that good deed to be accepted by Allah and not rendered gone. For there are some bad deeds that we do that can cancel out our good deeds that we did. So listen to them very carefully. Number one, polytheism and disbelief. If I do a good deed while I'm not acknowledging my creator Allah, and I'm not doing it for the sake of Allah, I'm doing it for the sake of idols or for another god that I have created, and I do it towards them, or even if I don't believe in Allah and I don't believe in his message and I do it for the sake of just, you know, whatever, just humanity, it's a good thing. But Allah tells us that if you do things coupled with the belief in Allah subhanahu wa ta'ala, then you receive two rewards, the rewards of this life and the rewards of the hereafter from Allah subhanahu wa ta'ala. But if I do a good deed for the sake of someone other than Allah, not acknowledging him, then Allah says you will receive only for the intentions that you did it for. For example, one friend a long time ago asked me when a prominent figure, and I'm not going to say their name, in this world was doing so much good in this world, died. This friend of mine asked me, will they go to paradise? Will God reward them for the good they've done? And my answer could only be what Allah tells us in the Quran. Allah says, وَأَلَّيْسَ لِلْإِنسَانِ إِلَّا مَا سَعَى. Man will only receive that which they intended to strive for. وَأَنَّ سَعْيَهُ سَوْفَ يُرَى. Allah will look carefully at the deeds that you've done and the intentions. ثُمَّ يُجْزَاهُ الْجَزَاءَ الْأَوْفَى. And he rewards in a just way. And Allah subhanahu wa ta'ala says that anyone who commits polytheism with Allah subhanahu wa ta'ala, whoever makes partners with Allah, it destroys all their good deeds. Because who is the one that rewards? Allah. But if you do it intending for something else, you will receive that which you intended for. So one of my answers was, if you work for a particular company, right? And then you go and particular company, and then you expect the other company who is a rivalry or another company who's competing with them, you expect that other company which you don't work for to pay you, that's not going to make sense, is it? So Allah says you'll receive that which you intended for. Number two, doing it just to impress people. This is called riya in the Quran, which means eye service or showing off. Doing it only to show off or for fame. Then Allah tells you, well, then you'll receive a reward from the purpose that you did it for. Number three, stressing benevolence and hurting and harming other people with the good deed that you do. You know how some people, when they do a good deed, they stand up and they're filled with pride and they expect benevolence, meaning to be treated with some superiority over their good deeds. Or those people who harm and hurt people, that when they do good deeds to others, they constantly remind them every day, every night, even blackmailing them or manipulating them with it and saying, I did this for you and I did that for you. You know, where is my reward for it? Now, there's a difference between when somebody feels that they have done good for others and they haven't been repaid for it and they feel hurt about that. They can say it. They can say, but with the intention of saying that I'm hurt. But there are others who do it in a narcissistic way, a way where from the moment they did the good deed, they're doing it with a sly intention, with a shifty intention, with a manipulative intention. Sometimes, for example, in a married couple, one of them, they do so much good deeds for the others, but only they're doing it to use it against them one day. If that is their intention, that good deed means nothing to Allah subhanahu wa ta'ala. Sometimes it can happen within your family, right? Be careful, or with friends, that people only do good things to use it against you later on. And that was their intention from the beginning. This is called man and other, seeking benevolence and harming other people. Allah says in the Quran, do not destroy your good deeds when you give in charity or goodness from yourselves, bil manni wal adha, with seeking benevolence and harming other people because of it. such as to blackmail them with it and to get something in return when you were doing it just for that purpose. Number four, taking rights of others. This destroys our good deeds. When you hurt other people for no reason, you backbite them, gossip about them, take their rights, hit them, do something to them, take their property, right? When you had no right to, then on a day of judgment, Allah will take from your good deeds and give it to the victim that you hurt and took their rights from. And so this is the type of person who loses their good deeds. Other than these four, my dear brothers and sisters, and I think it makes sense to you that way because we wouldn't want it for ourselves or for others, Allah subhanahu wa ta'ala also will reward you tremendously for every other good deed that was done sincerely and honestly from your heart. Allah subhanahu wa ta'ala, and these are my final words in this, not only is appreciative of the good that you do, but even the feelings that you had or the intentions. The Prophet, peace be upon him, said in the hadith, which is in Bukhari and similar to it in Muslim and others, he said, when a servant of Allah intends to do a good deed, intends in their heart, you get a thought and then you start intending to want to do this good deed, no matter how big or small it is. And then they change their mind. They just said, okay, look, I'll do it another time. Or maybe not this time. You will still get rewarded a good deed, you know, a reward. God knows, Allah knows how big it is, for just intending to do the good deed and then just changing your mind. And then if you do that good deed, He rewards you a minimum of 10 folds to 70 to 700. And whoever intends, listen carefully, to do a bad deed, a thought comes to your head, do something bad, and then you intend, you say, okay, I'm going to do it. And then they change their mind and they said, oh man, what am I doing? I shouldn't be doing this. And you change your mind for the sake of Allah. Then Allah rewards you a good deed for changing your mind when you were about to do a bad thing. And then if you intend to do a bad deed and then you do it, Allah gives you one bad deed, not multiples, but one. Of course, each bad deed has its level and value and weight. But for a good deed, no matter how big or small, He multiplies it always. For a bad deed, He always gives you one in its place. Allah says in the Quran, the reward of a bad deed or the consequence of a bad deed is one bad deed like it, meaning that Allah gives you one bad deed or in your records. And the reward of one good deed is 10 to many folds, as Allah says in the Quran. Remember the last time that you felt something and nobody recognized it. Who is the one that recognized it? Allah subhanahu wa ta'ala. Remember the time when you forgave someone and nobody saw it or appreciated it. Who is the one that appreciates it and sees it? Allah subhanahu wa ta'ala. Allah forgives for those who forgive. Allah pardons for those who pardon. Even those who have been hurt and they take their right, Allah still gives them the reward for the pain that they suffered. You know, brothers and sisters, I remember a brother who told me there was someone who he had hurt with a word and he didn't intend. He just said a joke, but he said it in front of other people. And this person, after about 7 years, had been suffering because of that word. Not because they really did suffer, like nothing really happened to them, but just at that moment they looked around and other people laughed at that joke. And that person kept on going through anguish for 7 years. You know, sometimes we don't know other people's sensitivities. So this is something very important to notice. And after 7 years, this person saw even a psychologist and then called that person up or sent them a text and said, you've hurt me for 7 years. And that other person had no idea. So he came to me and said, what can I do? I never imagined that it will hurt them. You know, and I said to him, no, you have to apologize to that person. They said, well, even if somebody said that joke to me, I wouldn't be bothered. It says, you wouldn't be bothered, but that person is bothered. And you know, in Islam, we have to acknowledge people's sensitivities. Not everybody is the same. Sometimes I will be sensitive to something that you won't be to. And other times I won't be sensitive at all to something that you'd be sensitive towards. Of course, there is a limit. But at the end of the day, when we know that we have hurt someone, even with a tiny word, we have to acknowledge it and seek their forgiveness. This is how we are towards one another. My final words is a little story about Abu Bakr radiallahu anhu. When he and another companion had a little quarrel over a piece of land which the Prophet, peace be upon him, had given them, which was their right from something they did. I don't know what it was. But the point of the story is that Abu Bakr radiallahu anhu said to this other companion, "This piece that the Prophet, peace be upon him, pledged to us, I think this part is mine." And the other companion said, "No, I think it's mine." And so they quarreled over it. And Abu Bakr radiallahu anhu, accidentally, out of passion towards it, because they loved when the Prophet had gifted things, it's blessed. They did it because of the blessing the Prophet did, otherwise they were very generous. But at this moment, Abu Bakr radiallahu anhu said no. And he said a word that hurt the other person's feeling. And then he noticed, Abu Bakr radiallahu anhu noticed that he had hurt him with that word. So he said, stop, please. Please take your revenge. Say that word back to me. We don't know what that word is, but he said, say it back to me. Take your revenge, please. Don't hold it against me in the hereafter. And he thought, no, I'm not going to say it back to you, Abu Bakr. Why? Because Abu Bakr radiallahu anhu was the closest friend of the Prophet, peace be upon him. He's among the most greatest of companions. And anything that you would say to him probably could hurt the Prophet, peace be upon his feelings. Just for that, he said, I'm not going to say it back to you. That's it. I forgive you. Don't worry. And Abu Bakr radiallahu anhu insisted, please say it back. And he said, no. He said, if you don't say it back, I'm going to go and complain to the Prophet, peace be upon him. He said, no, I'm not going to say it. So he rushed to the Prophet, peace be upon him, to complain about the man who would not take his revenge by saying the same word back to Abu Bakr. And other people came back to this companion and they said to him, you know, they tried to entice him to become even, you know, more angry at Abu Bakr. They said, who is this Abu Bakr telling you that he's going to go and complain to the Prophet while he's the one who hurt you? And then the man would say to them, don't you dare speak ill of Abu Bakr radiallahu anhu, and you're trying to sort of, you know, make me become angry with him. He said, no, if I say a word and he is the best friend of the Prophet, peace be upon him, it would hurt him, and then it would anger my creator, Allah, and then I will be destroyed. This is the way he thought about it. So then he went to the Prophet sallallahu alaihi wasallam himself and found that Abu Bakr was sitting in front of the Prophet, peace be upon him, after complaining. The Prophet, peace be upon him, said to this companion, is it true what Abu Bakr had said in all, you know, is this the whole story? And he said, yes. He said, is it true that you don't want to say the word back to him and take your revenge? He said, yes, Ya Rasulullah. He is Abu Bakr as-Siddiq, the most honest. How can I say it? So the Prophet, peace be upon him, said to him, good. Don't hurt my friend Abu Bakr. But instead, say to him, غَفَرَ اللَّهُ لَكَ يَا أَبَا بَكَرْ. May Allah forgive you, Abu Bakr. May Allah forgive you. And the man said, may Allah forgive you, Ya Abu Bakr. Abu Bakr radiallahu anhu was so taken aback and overwhelmed by these words, he started to cry. And he got up, appreciating this, and walked away with crying out of being overwhelmed with this mercy that Allah had given. And this is how Allah loves us to be towards one another. That if we do wrong to others, seek their forgiveness. And if we, and if the other person has wronged us, and we seek their forgiveness, to forgive us, and to us to forgive them, and say, oh Allah, forgive each other. So my brothers and sisters, the appreciative, ash-shakur, means that Allah is appreciative towards us for the little that we do, and also would like to see this among us as a community. I remembered one last thing that I want to share with you. Some people, unfortunately, their hearts are a little bit hardened, like rocks or similar to that. And their hate towards people is so much that they transgress boundaries. For example, some people I've heard, especially in marriage discourse where problems have happened in marriage, or some people may have had business partners which they didn't go well and they blame each other for it. Or some people blame their family and parents and so on, or friends, and it's very hard for them to look past it, even after the other person has sought their forgiveness. They look at deeds, good deeds that other people do, as an obligation. For example, in divorce matters I see this, where either the ex-husband or the ex-wife, just as an example, say, well, you know, you have to pay child support because it's your obligation, and we don't have to thank you for it. It's your obligation, it's your job, it's your duty. Or when children look at their parents and they say, why should we show any thanks to you or appreciation? We didn't ask you to bring us into this world. You know, your sacrifice to us when we were children is your job. It's your obligation. You know, you brought us into this world. You have to look after us. Or when we say this to our siblings or to our, and when you have children yourself, then, you know, the circle continues. And then we live a life of just hardness, harsh-heartedness. My brothers and sisters, even when somebody had an obligation, it does not mean that we say to them, it's your job, I don't owe you anything. For it is not about that. It's about who we are as a community, as a family, who we are in our character. This obligation, yes, it may be an obligation, but it's also their sacrifice which they're giving. Some parents turn around and they say, well, you know, God brought you into this world. I don't owe you anything. And they just let them go and tell them, fend for yourself, like the way crocodiles do with their children. As soon as a crocodile gives birth to its eggs, it leaves them and goes away and lets them fend for themselves. And whatever predator comes and eats the babies, well, you know, that's their fault. Is this the life that Allah wants us to live? Where is the mercy? Where is the kindness towards each other? Don't say to each other, this is your job, you have to do it. No. But rather say, I appreciate the sacrifice that you have given towards us. And Allah says, for example, towards parents, رَبِّ رَحَمْهُمَا كَمَا رَبَّيَانِ صَغِيرًا. My Lord, have mercy upon them as they raised me when I was a feeble child. We say to our spouses, yes, this is your duty, but we appreciate it as well. Because when we show others goodness, Allah shows us goodness. When we do good towards others, Allah does good towards us. And remember that our children and people are watching us, and they will imitate us. So the good that you show, you're teaching others, and there are little beings running around, such as your children and others, who are watching you, and they will think that this is the right thing to do. So the circle will come back at you, the circle of life, or the way that Allah has created this world, will come back to either reward you or to haunt you, or in the hereafter Allah will look at it and He will look at what good you've done, what bad you've done, what appreciation you showed, the secret or in open. We ask Allah subhanahu wa ta'ala, ash-shakur, the appreciative, to also acknowledge our appreciation for others and to reward our tiniest of deeds in the darkness of the night when nobody saw them, that He sees them and He rewards us for them, and that we see them in the hereafter. For the hereafter is the greatest abode, and paradise is the place of eternal peace and bliss. May Allah reward you, my brothers and sisters, for your patience and sacrifices, and may Allah subhanahu wa ta'ala accept our deeds and yours. Wassalamu alaikum wa rahmatullahi wa barakatuh.

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0: episode of Sunday the Community with me, Hafiz Muhammad Umar. And for today's show, I'm delighted to be joined by Fenella Buchanan. Fenella, welcome to the show.
1: Thank you so much. Thank you for having me.
0: Thank you for joining us. Fenella is the founder and learning mentor of an amazing new initiative called Emberfield Growth. And we will come to that very, very shortly to hear more about the amazing works Fenella is doing around this new opportunity. But before we do that, listeners, this part of the show is pre-recorded for Wednesday, the 1st of July, 2026, which also marks the beginning of the Disability Pride and Celebration Month. And there is a lot happening around our towns, villages, and around the country and in different parts of the world around disability awareness and celebration. We want to make sure that our listeners are kept well informed about all those activities. From our perspective on Sunday the Community, we are launching a brand new YouTube channel, which will be aired later on this day, 1st of July. And our aim is to upload a new video of a sense-specific topic each day, so you'll be able to watch that. So watch out for this space for the entire duration of July. So by the end of the month, our intention is there will be 31 videos in there for you to be able to see a whole host of SCN-related topics. So the YouTube channel will be called Send in the Community, and you'll be able to see some of them you may well have heard on radio station in the past, and others you may or may not have come across. So please do look out for that. Alongside that, check your own local town or local authorities website page, local offer section, which will list what's happening locally to you. I know in Luton, for example, there are some amazing events taking place, and also social media is a good place to keep an eye on what's happening in your area. Once July has finished, on Sunday the 2nd of August, we are hosting a massive fundraising event at Luton Town in India's Cricket Club to raise funds for a local homeless charity. It's called Cricket for Hope. In the morning, our disability cricket team will be playing a friendly cricket match starting at 9 o'clock. And then in the afternoon, we have some celebrities coming, people like David James, former England and Liverpool goalkeeper, Monty Panesar, former England and North African cricketer, Mick Harford, a good old legend from Luton Town Football Club, will be here. So we'll have a family-friendly, orientated event with the cricket match, raising funds for an amazing local charity. And the tickets are free of charge. So if you can pop down, please do so to support this amazing cause. That's on Sunday, the 2nd of August. And in a couple of weeks' time, on Wednesday, the 22nd of July, I will be speaking to David Hoskins, who is one of the main organizers of the event, to tell us more about what's happening there. So that's all in the pipeline. Coming back to Fenella. Fenella, tell us a bit about yourself, please, before we go into your initiative and what's kind of inspired you towards this journey.
1: Okay, so I am a mum of two young girls, one of whom is autistic and has co-occurring OCD, which is quite challenging for her, and is developing quite a strong PDA profile. So they are both in primary school at the moment. My eldest is 10 years old. That's the autistic one. And they want to finish primary school, but I have been working in learning support in secondary school. And what I have seen occurring in the special educational needs space in secondary schools has prompted me to want to home educate her. I don't think she will survive in secondary school. She might well survive, but at what cost is what kept going through my head when I started thinking about this. And about a year ago, I sort of was making these calculations, and I decided that although she really wants to finish primary school because she's in a very nurturing village school and she likes it, she feels very safe, she likes her friends, she likes her teachers, I have decided that I will home educate her. And out of that grew this initiative whereby I realized I could also provide that home education with the things that I've learned over the years and the qualifications that I have and the skill set that I bring for other children with special educational needs. So from there, the idea about Emberfield grew, and about 6 months ago, I left my formal employment to focus on it full time. And I've spent the last 6 months iterating the idea to be what it is today. And I am hoping against hope to open all flags flying in September.
0: Amazing. That sounds like a huge step away from what people might seem as the norm or the expected transition for a child coming towards the end of the primary education. They're all expected going to secondary, whether it's mainstream, whether it's independent, whether it's special. And the overarching expectation is you go into that. You as a parent, sound like you've done something remarkable. You stepped back, you've analyzed your child's individual needs. And I guess some of our listeners might think, you know what, my child is autistic. And my child is currently in primary school, perhaps likely going to secondary either next year or the year after. Why think of something like this? And why a new initiative as opposed to looking into current opportunities, either in special schools or mainstream schools?
1: Okay, so, well, first of all, the primary reason is that I felt I had a skill set that I could bring, and the system seems to me to be so at capacity and struggling so much with, you know, it's not resourced very well, et cetera, that I felt actually stepping to the side, and this is my passion. I mean, raising children and how children are raised, first and foremost, but then with that added layer of having a special needs daughter as well, is an absolute passion. Like, not to be too glib about it, but I do think children are our future. And I think it's really important to raise them well, not just in terms of their academic education, but their whole person, well-rounded, integrated into society characters. So I felt I had something to bring, first and foremost. And also I looked at the system and what is available, and it felt to me like such a fight that I had ahead of me. And talking to other parents who were a little bit ahead of me in, like you say, the mainstream process of what is expected of young people, whether neurodivergent or not, a lot of them were telling me they were finding it really, really hard to help their children navigate that mainstream system. And I looked at it and I thought, I don't want my daughter to be somebody who's even attempting it, and then we find the cost to that is detriment to her well-being, etc., etc. I have a very rooted in ancestry approach to life, really. So I look at how human beings were designed to exist and designed to develop and designed to learn and grow. And it feels to me like the mainstream school system, which is only about 150 years old, in terms of evolution, that's a little blip, really, is quite counter to how human beings thrive. So for my money, human beings, young people, should be learning from their elders, should be learning from being part of a community, should be learning by watching and doing and playing and storytelling and expressing themselves. And actually sitting in a room for 6 hours a day at a desk trying to imbibe information doesn't work really for many, many young people, but especially for young people like Ida. So I decided to put my money where my mouth is, I guess, and start something really quite alternative. But the key is that it's really not that alternative. It's actually just going back to how we were designed to be in ancient times. For millennia, this is how young people learned and grew. So that's kind of what then propelled me to do something which I guess is quite unusual.
0: Amazing. So you said you kind of like really started thinking this about seriously about 6 months ago. So when you left your main job, how far are you into the journey? Because if you are starting in September, I guess there's a lot of progress you've made already.
1: Yeah, so you can probably imagine the dream in the beginning was huge. I was very, very sort of, you know, guns blazing and very excited about it. And I was going to set up this amazing new school, et cetera, et cetera. And actually, I bumped into quite a bit of legislation that brought me back down to earth in a good way, really. And so it's been through a few iterations. And then I suppose about 3 months ago, settled on the sort of format and structure that it's going to be. So if you're trying to create a home from home education community environment, the legislation says that I can't have more than four. Actually, the cap is five, I believe, but I'm going with four young people who aren't your own children in your home, giving them 2 hours a day of academic education. And then the rest of the time, I can do enrichment programs, ASDAN qualifications. I don't know if people are familiar with those, but they're life skills based. And so I have now got in place a curriculum, a structure to the day, and this can all be seen on my website at emberfieldgrowth.com. And I have all my legislation in place, my policies, my DBS, my everything, you know, that is needed to make it all official. I'm registered with the Family Information Service Directory with the local authority, and I'm working towards approval to be able to provide education for EOTIS packages for young people with EHCPs. So that's where I'm up to at the moment. And now it's really about continuing to get the space ready, which is very, very exciting because it's having a new roof as we speak. Actually, I've got workmen outside. Just had to go and close the window because they're about to start drilling. And getting all the materials in place. There's a little bit of work still to do there, and getting the word out, which I want to say I'm not great at social media, but I don't want to talk myself down. So I'm going to say I'm fairly new to using social media to get the word out there. So that's been probably one of my biggest challenges. So that's kind of where I'm at now. And I know that the product is really good. So I'm hoping that if I just keep going, building this amazing product and talking to people like yourself as much as I can, eventually it will all come together. There's nothing else I can do in this world, really, at this point. This is my passion.
0: It sounds very exciting. It sounds like there's a lot of progress you've made since leaving your mainstream job. And you're absolutely right. The fact that, you know, speaking to people with slightly bigger platforms will enable you to be able to get the word out there. And we'll certainly do our best to support in whatever capacity we can. And listeners, if you missed the website, it's amberfieldgrowth.com.
1: Yes.
0: All one word. Excuse me. Or if you go into any search engine and type in Amberfield Growth, I think it's already one of the top searches that comes back. And click on that. It's a well set out website which gives you all the information about the vision behind this particular approach, and also additional information around different learning pathways, etc. Some of those you just mentioned, Fenella, for example, things like ASDAN. A lot of families with people with special needs or disabilities don't realize that there is more to formal qualifications than just GCSEs at the end of key stage 4, for example, or A levels at the end of key stage 5. But ASDAN is very commonly used within a lot of education settings, especially in the special schools. And a lot of alternative provisions are also used in that nationally recognized framework to lead towards qualifications. And these qualifications start from life skills, essentially, towards covering essential aspects of literacy and numeracy, ICT, etc. So it's all interwoven in towards a young person's development, as opposed to just formal exams at the end of a two-year process. So the fact that you're embedding them in there is amazing. I also noticed the IGCSE element on your website as well. Tell us a bit about that, please. What will that look like?
1: Yeah, so I am sort of transversing two worlds at the moment, if you like, I think. So I think a lot of parents whose young people are struggling in mainstream are perhaps still very wedded to this idea that we have been sold about the education system, that your child will not succeed in life if they do not have these qualifications, you know, 8 GCSEs and 3 A-levels, and that is how they will succeed. And then they have to go off to university, and that is the path that needs to be taken. And I hugely respect that. I did that path myself, and I thoroughly enjoyed all of my education and my time at university, although I did struggle in secondary school. I will say that that's a large part of my motivation as well. So I have decided to keep the offering of young people to be able to do their IGCSEs in Emberfield Growth. But what's, I think, quite important to say is when you are a tutor and you have only 4 students, so not only, as an aside, is it really helpful because you can be really in tune with their nervous systems and how they work and what triggers them and what doesn't and all of that stuff, which is great. You can also afford to be quite individual with their education. So it's really important to say that anybody who does come to Emberfield, I really want the communication with the parents to be like top notch. I really want the parents and the young people and me to have a really open dialogue about what it is they want to achieve. And if there are parents who actually don't think that GCSEs are the way forwards for their children, that is okay. The parent and the young person can remain responsible for where they go with their qualifications. I'm just the facilitator to help with, you know, accessing that learning and help guide them through. My hope is that by the time you're in mid-teen at Emberfield, leading towards your sort of, you know, 13, 14, 15, 16 years of age, you're kind of self-directing your learning anyway with the guidance and the support and help and overview of the adults, elders, if you like, in the community, i.e. your parents and me. So I will be offering the IGCSEs, but it's all open for discussion and individually tailored for the young person.
0: Wonderful. And I guess you also touched base on the significance of having the young person at the center of all of this. Sometimes parents think, you know, we know what's best for our child and they will go in this particular direction. But we also know from research that having the young person involved in those communications rather is so important. So they are fully aware of what is being discussed about their future, about opportunities for them, at whatever level, whatever capacity of understanding they have, to keep them informed and to reduce those kind of dysregulations later in life, so that they are aware of the fact that, you know, if my friends are going to this particular secondary school and I'm less likely to go there, what are the reasons that I won't be there? And them to understand that it is for their own better future opportunities, as opposed to seeing it as some kind of a punishment that, you know, my parents can go somewhere that I will be missing out on. And then secondly, getting an opportunity to see the site before going. Are you in a position where people can do perhaps a visit before applying?
1: Absolutely. So the main sort of site, I mean, the site is viewable already because it's my back garden in this amazing woodland that we have out the back of our house, which we were very lucky to procure almost by accident about 6-7 years ago before I'd even thought of Emberfield Growth. And I live in a very sort of safe area, so we'll be walking in the nature around here and all of that stuff as well. So people can come and see it any time, really, but I am hosting an open morning. So on the 17th of July, it is a Friday. So because I always think that, especially for the parents of neurodivergent children, it's perhaps quite nice to be able to see a site before you ever think about bringing the young person. So to judge for yourself as the grown-up, whether they'll be able to sort of handle it, whether they would enjoy coming. So I'm doing it on Friday, the 17th of July, 10 till 12. People can message me through the website if they want to let me know that they're coming. That would be amazing. But I can obviously be flexible as well. If parents want to get in touch with me via the contact form on the website, I'm happy to have a conversation. This is my absolute passion. I love talking about nothing more, really. So people can have a conversation with me. And if they need to come at a different time, we can arrange that, no problem.
0: And so, listeners, if you missed that, open morning at Amberfield Road, Friday, the 17th of July, 2026, from 10 a.m. till 12 noon. Please go to amberfieldgrowth.com, go to the contact us section and drop a message for Fenella, and you'll be able to attend then. And if you can't make it, then Fenella has said she is quite flexible and she'll try and meet you at a convenient time for you. My advice would be take your child with you, please. Let the child see the site for themselves as well. And what age group are you hoping to start with, Fenella?
1: Yeah, so 9 to 16-year-olds is where I'm pitching things at the moment. A lot of people have asked me, oh, what about A-levels? And my answer to that is I'm very used to tutoring A-levels as well. I've been an online tutor, private tutor for the last 6 months. And before that, actually in the evenings while I was working as well. So I'm very happy to look at that, but I'm just going to start. I think don't bite off more than you can chew, right? So I'm starting with 9 to 16. And I didn't mean to imply that young people weren't allowed to come along. I just meant that I chose the Friday so that we could do parents and professionals for the time being. But obviously, if people want to bring their young people, that's absolutely, I would welcome them with open arms, and they will love the site, I'm sure.
0: Wonderful. And I guess also that age group from the age of 9 would work pretty well with the three-tier schooling system within our area. Central Bedfordshire, I know, for example, there are a number of schools which still have a three-tier system. So it's kind of lower school looking at middle schools, and if you think the local middle school within the area might not be ideal for your child and you're looking at alternative options, this might be the right time, because there is a transition process. We talked earlier about transitioning from primary to secondary in a two-tier system, but actually some parts of the country with a three-tier system is an additional layer of transition going from one school to another. So children currently in year 4 going into year 5 for September is basically what we are talking about here. Whether you're in a primary school or a lower school, that might be an ideal opportunity. And I guess if you're already in year 5 going to year 6 in primary school, and there's nothing stopping you from visiting the site, because you will be in the age group as well to see what this has to offer. And for anybody with an education, health and care plan in place already in a primary school, usually those families are encouraged to visit open mornings or open evenings in their catchment areas from year 5 anyway, because that process in year 6 can take a lot longer. And so, you know, this is an ideal opportunity to go and see what Amberfield Growth looks like and whether it would work for your child. And the only way you can do that is by having that conversation. On this morning, then, what can people expect to happen on Friday, the 17th of July?
1: So literally, it's just come along, have a look at the space, have a look at the materials that I have in place, so you start to get a feel for how the day might look for your young person, and then have a little walk around the site. I have some wonderful, wonderful other mothers and professionals who are helping me and supporting me with Amberfield Growth. I have a governance policy in place that can all be looked at on my website. And at least one of the governors, if not two, will be there. And we don't call them governors because it's too mainstream. We call them guardians. So they'll be there to support. And really, it's also a chance to have a conversation with myself and the guardians that I mentioned, other mothers who all have experience with SEN needs children, and then the other people who are coming. So I'd really like to be able to get a sort of conversation and just that support, really. I think that is, I know there are lots of amazing sort of support networks around for the parents of neurodivergent children, but I don't think there is ever enough conversation and support that can be had between mothers, particularly in our culture today, where that sort of village and that community is sort of a bit lost to us sometimes. We've become quite isolated, I think, as a culture in the West. So, and that's something I'd like to start doing regularly, actually, getting sort of coffee mornings together for mothers to come and dads to come and talk about their experiences as well. So there'll be a little bit of that as well. And they can get access to me to like really hear what it is I'm I'm offering at Emberfield Growth, and sort of know my values and my ethos as well, because I won't appeal to everybody. I might be too alternative for some. I might not be alternative enough for some. So it's just about knowing my sort of values and my ethics, I guess. You get to experience that best firsthand, I think.
0: Absolutely brilliant. Listeners, if you have just tuned in, you are listening to the Sunday the Community Show with me, Hafiz Muhammad Umar. And for today's show, we've been talking to Fernanda Buchanan about Emberfield Growth, a new initiative starting within our area from September. We are heading to a short break now. When we come back, we will continue with this conversation with Fernanda and speak a bit more about what a typical day might look like, the timings, etc., for young people at Emberfield Growth. So please stay tuned and join us again very, very shortly. Wassalamu alaikum wa rahmatullahi wa barakatuh.
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0: بسم الله والحمد لله والصلاة والسلام على رسول الله أما بعد السلام عليكم ورحمة الله وبركاته. Welcome to the second half of today's show, Sunday the Community Show, that is, with me, Hafiz Muhammad Umar. And if you were with us before the break, you will know that I'm joined by an amazing lady called Funnella Buchanan. Welcome back to the show, Funnella.
1: Thank you so much.
0: Thank you for joining us again. Funnella, listeners, is the founder of this brand new initiative called Amberfield Growth. And we've been talking about that for the first half of the show on what the philosophy behind it is, what the offer will look like. If you missed that, please do rewind the show and listen to that in depth. And for this half of the show, we are going to talk a bit more about what a typical day might look like at Amberfield Growth, what Funnella's own personal experience around dealing with young people who are neurodivergent brings to this particular new initiative, and how parents or carers can be reassured that if they do sign up to this amazing offer, their children will be able to get the best of their social, emotional, and educational aspects with Funnella. So we will come to that very, very shortly. Before we do that, as I mentioned earlier, this is a pre-recorded show for Wednesday, the 1st of July, 2026, which is also the beginning of Disability Pride Month. And there are lots of activities taking place in and around all our towns, cities and villages across the country. In Luton, we have the Living Well in Luton Disability, Aging and Inclusive Communities session running on the 9th of July at the Luton Family Help Centre, ground floor, Luton Central Library, from 11 till 2 p.m. 11 a.m. till 2 p.m. And then the Disability Celebration Month Awareness event, the big event itself, takes place at Central Square outside the mall, Fraser's Plus, Luton, on July the 14th. That's from 10 a.m. till 4:30 p.m. And then we've got additional events happening across throughout the month across our town. I'm giving back a concert in the garden on July the 7th from 1:30 till 5 p.m. Yawn Disco on July the 12th from 5 till 8 p.m. Film get-together, inclusive and accessible screening of Super Mario Galaxy. So it's at the Galaxy Center at Cineworld, Luton, July the 15th at 10 a.m. Football in the Park, Bedfordshire Football Association Ground, Skimpot Road, Dunstable, LU4, 4JU on July the 17th from 11 a.m. And then there's the Dementia Bus. It will be in St. George's Square on July the 29th from 9 a.m. So lots of amazing things happening in and around Luton. If you are not in Luton and you want to know what's happening in your local area, please go to your local authority's website, search for local offer, and you'd be able to see what's happening there as well. Okay. So coming back to our amazing guest for today, Funnella, welcome back to the show once again.
1: Thank you so much.
0: So Funnella, let's start with the kind of experience you had with your own daughter as a parent and also as a professional who's worked in education for many, many years. And tell us some of the challenges you've come across from day to day, and that you've been able to develop further understanding of these.
1: So I recognised my eldest, who is autistic and has co-occurring OCD, as we mentioned earlier. She's my first, and I noticed that there was something to be taken note of when she was 18 months old. And I self-referred us for her diagnosis when she was still in reception. So we've been very lucky to get our diagnosis very early, and for me then to be able to educate myself around autism and OCD and to really understand her personal proclivities, but also, and when you've met one autistic person, you've met one autistic person, as we all know, but there are overlaps. And my experiences with her led me to go on to study understanding SBLD and understanding autism specifically. So I have qualifications in those two areas. And obviously I then went into learning support. My life before children was very, very different. I was in, I was an executive assistant in the media world, living in London and living that kind of life. It's very, very different now. And my experience has been in secondary education, working primarily, in fact, solely with young people with neurodivergencies from across the board. And I have learnt that the first principle for me is to get myself out of the way. And I mean, emotionally speaking. So if I can, when a young person is dysregulated, my main thing that I am thinking about is their safety and how can I simply be a caring, safe energy in the room. So I'm not trying to convince them of anything at that point. I'm not trying to talk them out of what they're experiencing. I'm simply making sure that they are safe and I'm showing them that I understand and that I care and that they are not going to be rejected for this behavior and that it's okay. And we just need to move through it. And if they're allowed the time to move through it, then it will pass and we will move on to something different. So my first and main principle with Emberfield growth is regulation before expectation. I truly believe from my work with IDA and my work with young people in schools is I believe that the environment is almost the biggest part of the picture. So the environment emotionally, mentally and emotionally from the point of view of who is in the room with them, but also just the environment. So I am trying to set up a very home from home experience. We won't have proper desks and a whiteboard and be doing the usual thing. It's not going to look like a school. There's a big learning table. There's a sofa. It's a very sort of warm and inviting environment. And I have a lot of outside space. My experience specifically with IDA tells me that she can become very, very dysregulated. And when the adults around her almost react with their own emotions, it makes it much worse. And so that's been my key driver in sort of figuring out how I deal with young neurodivergent people. And in the secondary schools, what I found was actually not coming in and being authoritarian in any way, almost sort of releasing the teacher vibe. And although I like to have a very professional boundary in place, so I'm not trying to sort of be their mate, I'm trying to be their guide, but a very safe guiding force who is constantly saying, look, I understand, I know this is difficult, but also we can do hard things. We have to find your resilience. Once you've calmed down, let's figure out together what makes you tick, how you can get over these obstacles, et cetera, et cetera. I'm really trying to make the young person the advocate for themselves and make them understand their own emotional regulation and their own emotional makeup. So that would be, I think, perhaps not articulated in the most succinct way, but that's kind of my approach primarily to young neurodivergent people.
0: Thank you so much for putting that through brilliantly there, Fenella. So give us some examples, please, of where a young person might have been dysregulated and mm-hmm. you've been able to, you know, either through your own child or to other children, and how that has worked out then.
1: Yeah. So I guess one of the places professionally where I was most successful in this area was around exam time, because I was one of the main learning support invigilators in one of my placements. And I had one particular student, autistic profile, known throughout his history in the school to have very, very dysregulated episodes, particularly in the middle of exams. And also, he was one of those young people who very much didn't want anyone to know he was autistic. He was very, very ashamed of it, wrongly, obviously, nothing to be ashamed of, but he was himself, and he didn't want special treatment, but he had to have his own room, et cetera, et cetera. And we had one instant where he became very, very dysregulated. And by the time he was in this particular exam, he was quite a big, tall lad. And that dysregulation did become physical for himself, not towards me. And I was able to stay very, very calm in that moment. I had support in the form of other staff who were outside the room, but I asked them not to come in for the time being. And I was able to just stay very calm and reassure him that we paused the exam, that we could wait, that he could take as much time as he needed to move through what he was moving through. And I remember I just kept saying to him, it's okay, I understand. I do understand how hard this is, and it's okay, and I do understand. At the end of the day, nothing is going to happen until you finish moving through this challenge that you're having. I do understand it. And I just kept repeating that. And eventually I just saw the moment. And I see this with my daughter a lot. It's almost like for her, she has to move through this like really dysregulated episode. And if I allow it to happen within safety, of course, then she just comes out of it. And this is what happened with this young person. And literally there was a moment, I saw it in his eyes. He realized he was safe. He realized that actually it was okay. He said, can I just have a drink of water and a few more minutes to get myself together? And then we carried on with the exam. And I remember the staff that were supporting me outside the room really being quite shocked because they'd not had that experience with this young person before. I didn't really like it, but I sort of became known as the sort of learning support whisperer, the exam whisperer, the sort of send support whisperer. I don't think what I did was anything particularly special other than just use my experience with my own daughter and her dysregulation, particularly as she was going through that really tricky time. And other parents of autistic people might understand this. You go through these phases where there's an extra development bit and the world gets a bit bigger for them. And particularly with my daughter, that comes with a lot of anxiety, and the way she reacts becomes that little bit more challenging. And so I just took those, my experience of how to handle that and what had and hadn't worked, and used that in my work. And then, I mean, I just had one experience with my daughter this morning, which I was telling you about briefly when we got online. She just had this moment where it was about something and nothing on the surface. I'm sure there's a lot more going on underneath, and I'll speak to her about that later on when I pick her up. But she was just incredibly, incredibly dysregulated. I mean, hysterical for a really, really long time. Parents will know that half an hour doesn't sound like that long when you just say, you know, oh, it's just half an hour. But actually in that hysteria, it's a lot for the young person and for the adult in the room. And then just suddenly I was holding her in a cuddle by that point. Obviously, I won't be able to do that necessarily with the young people who come to Emberfield. But she just suddenly looked up at me. And she just stopped. I went, okay, I just need something to eat now. And she just sort of walked off, and then she was fine. And so that's really taught me that honoring that, it's a little bit like similar to the conversation we were having earlier about the young person being at the center of the decisions around what they want to do, keeping them sort of advocating for themselves, encouraging them to advocate for themselves and keeping them in the center rather than talking about them. As far as their abilities go, obviously, you know, every young person, neurodivergent young person is different. But sort of trying to keep them abreast of their own emotional regulation, I think, is quite important.
0: Absolutely. And if I go back to what you mentioned earlier about this young man during exam season, mm-hmm. I think it's also important for us to recognize that there are some predictable, heightened moments of anxiety, and exam mm-hmm. season is one of those.
1: Yes.
0: And with your experience there, Fenella, I think you are rightly placed to be able to support in the best way possible. And on a side note, if you have a child in a mainstream school where they are likely to go through exams either in the primary school or end of key stage 4 for GCSEs or A-levels, even at the end of key stage 5, exam access arrangements are so important. If you haven't got that in place already, you do need to speak to the school SENCO or the exams officer to ask what can be done. And if your child doesn't have an education healthcare plan in place, they can be considered for an assessment by a qualified assessor for exam access. That could be something like up to 25% extra time. And if they are finding it difficult to complete the work in the set time, it could include a supervised rest break, as we talked about earlier, Fenella, the fact that that reassurance is so important. Okay, this is difficult to understand. Take your time, because what's happening in that kind of situation that Fenella described is that the clock would have paused for that young person.
1: Yeah.
0: Whether they needed 5 minutes, 10 minutes, 20 minutes, whatever, the clock would have paused for them. So imagine if this was an hour's exam, they had 20 minutes of dysregulation. They are not going to be expected to end the exam on the hour. They'll get those 20 minutes at the end. And that reassurance is so important. We've got to make sure we work with children and not against them. And they've got mm-hmm. to have that. And the fact that this is legal, fully approved by JCQ. You join Council for Qualifications in England and Wales. You've got to make sure you understand as a parent what your children are entitled to. And then alongside that, I think it is important as a parent or a carer to know that if you're sending your child to somewhere like Amberfield Growth, and you've not only got a professional there, but you've got a mother who already witnesses these kind of episodes for her son at home as well. So it's a unique kind of opportunity, I guess, for parents to be able to look at a bit more closely. And on that note, looking at what the offer might look like, you did speak briefly about the timings and how they may compare to mainstream kind of a setting. So in most mainstream primary schools or secondary, when about 8:30 is when children are expected to be at their education and provider, and then, you know, into registration, and then your day starts immediately. At Amberfield Growth, it looks like a slightly different start to the day, a calm, spacious and human day is the headline we read yes. here on the website. So over to you, Fenella, and please explain to us what that means.
1: Yes. Well, I mean, for a very good reason, I like a really calm, spacious, gentle start to my day. So I will be starting our days at 9 o'clock. Rather than too early. I think sometimes a lot of neurodivergent people really struggle with that, you know, getting out the door. I have now said to my daughter's school, I'm sorry, but there's just no way we can necessarily make it for the exact same time every day. So I will let you know if I'm going to be any later than X. And I think that's quite important for other parents to know that you are allowed to advocate in that way for your child if you're really struggling with meeting those deadlines in the mornings. So we'll have a 9 o'clock arrival, and there'll be half an hour just to settle in the day. I have sort of ideal hopes that we might get an audiobook on the go and get games on the go, crafts on the go, just something really gentle to like settle into the space. Or it can just be chatting, talking. I think I make it quite clear on my website that I'm a phone-free site, so I won't have smartphones in people's pockets to be distracting them. But that doesn't necessarily mean if they struggle socially that they will have to be engaged in full-on conversation. It could be that we just have sit in the same space and it's very peaceful and very calm, but they are doing their own individual things and just sort of engaging with conversation as and when they want to. And we can have tea and breakfast and anything that is sort of needed because, like I say, regulation before expectation. And then we'll go into our sort of focused learning block. And that will be when we do the academics. I always find that those academics work much better in the morning when the brain is fresh and it's a 2 hours focus. That doesn't mean we'll be doing the same work for the 2 hours or indeed going for 2 hours straight. There will obviously be breaks and I will assess what movement is needed and when we need to sort of take a bit of time out, etc. But that's why that time on the timetable there that I've got on the website is an hour and a half. So I've got that bit of play time. 9:30, 10:30, 11:30. Yeah, 2.5 hours. So we've got that little bit of extra time. Then we have a nice long sort of communal lunchtime. So that could be going for a walk and having a picnic elsewhere if the weather's nice, or, you know, cozying up in the learning space. The learning space, it's important to note, is next to my kitchen. So that will be a space where we do our sort of more practical life skills stuff as well, but we'll be able to sort of access that to, again, home from home environment. And then we go into what I'm calling the human block. So this is the part where we go back to that ancestral piece that I was talking about in our part one, where we're tapping into self-expression, drama, dance, art, woodwork, whatever it is that we think is going to be engaging. And that's not to say that I'm going to force anything onto the young people. So I'm not going to do anything, make them do anything that they don't feel comfortable with, but I'm going to offer up the opportunity to sort of access that more kind of creative side, that expression. And then we'll have time for the ASDAN reflection piece. The ASDANs will also be done in that hour after lunch as well. So that piece of it, and it's important to say about this whole schedule, actually, can be flexed and changed, because I will only have four young learners and because I can therefore be attuned to what each one needs. It might well be that one day we say, okay, this is the structure, but I'm feeling like so-and-so is not quite capable of doing that at this time. What do you as a group think we could do to maybe make that more accessible? Could we change the plan? Would everyone be comfortable with that? And teach them how to work in community with each other. And it might be that then their individual sort of timetable for that particular day like drifts a bit from each other. They do different things at different times. That's the beauty of such a small home from home model. You can flex it to be able to work with whatever the young person needs at that time. But there will be, I understand the importance of structure. And I understand the importance of timings. For some young people, they must do the same thing at the same time every single day, and that's great. But then for others who, if there's dysregulation, I won't be forcing them to do anything at a particular time. So it's nice to be able to have that flexibility.
0: Amazing. And then I also noticed, you mentioned it has a no homework culture as well, because you're learning from home to home and whatever the young people do at Amberfield Growth. Once yeah. they come out of there, they can get back into their normal routine, whatever the routine might look like for them when they are back at their own safe space in their own homes.
1: Yeah, absolutely. Although I am hoping that this will be a safe space as well. So they'll just be transitioning from one safe space to another safe space and hopefully avoiding that sort of Coke bottle effect that I have so often with my daughter, where she's sort of had to mask all day and then comes home and is just sort of exploding. I'm hoping to eliminate that as best I can. I think, in an ideal world, once young people have been at Emberfield for a while, my sincere hope is that their curiosity for learning has become so engaged that actually they might well be wanting to do extra things at home to, you know, go alongside whatever they've been studying in terms of the life skills or practical stuff or even their GCSEs, but it will be because they want to, because that's, you know, they're advocating for their own learning schedule and they want to do that learning. That would be, you know, I would feel really like I've succeeded in my mission if that sort of thing starts to happen, but it would never be prescribed by me. Home time for me is home time, and important community time with family and friends.
0: Awesome. And I guess one other important question that might be coming from a lot of our listeners is the fact that will there be any cost involved to the parents or carers, or is this something that can be funded by the local authority?
1: Yeah, so at the moment I am running a sort of a tale of two halves, if you like. So I can be, the education at Emberfield can be privately funded. So, and it does actually undercut a lot of the private schools because I'm a home from home environment. I am actively working towards approval with the local authority to be able to provide for EOTIS packages. Those packages do need to be full time and long term. By long term, I don't mean that I would force somebody to stay if they were desperately unhappy, but I personally have found, although I have enormous amount of respect for the alternative provisions who are providing one morning a week or two mornings a week, I think there is a place for those and they're very, very important. But this model that I'm trying to create, I think works better when it's a long-term feeling of safety within the community of Emberfield. And so I'm hoping that I will be that for young people who have an EHCP, really, really important legally binding document that I would then have to adhere to the needs of that young person. And I'm hoping I would be able to provide that education otherwise than in school package for the long term for that young person. Fingers crossed with the local authority.
0: Yeah. I think you did make that distinction quite clear, the fact that there are lots of alternative provisions which are short term, and some of them are for young people who might have been excluded from school for a whole host of reasons. They might go in for a week or two, day or two perhaps, and then the whole idea is they will reset and retransition back into the mainstream school within a set framework. This is more of an alternative model. And one category of young people that comes to my mind are those who might have been regarded as ABSA, emotionally based school absent kind of students. And so,
1: absolutely.
0: And if your child has been put into that category, listeners, you might want to really strongly consider looking at Amberfield Growth and see what their alternative provision offer may look like. We are coming to the end of the show already.

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0: 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We will now be playing a talk by Sheikh Bilal Asad called The Lives of the Four Imams.
11: Al-Mu'tasim was not a scholar. He was a military commander. So he was tough, was ruthless, and his brother Al-Ma'mun, he loved him a lot. Al-Ma'mun, before he died, requested him, he said, make sure that there is no alim or judge except that you make sure that he believes and says that the Qur'an is created. Al-Mu'tasim did not care about anything else. All he wanted is to carry out his brother's order. My brother said it, I'm going to do it. I don't care who it is, they're going to die if they don't say it. Or basically going to be tortured and imprisoned. And so he carried it out again. And so Imam Ahmad is brought into chains one more time. And he was brought before the Khalifa in Baghdad. It was hot.

It was deadly. It was Ramadan. Al-Mu'tasim was fasting. Imam Ahmad was fasting. He was put into the prison. And then he was brought out. On the first day, now the scholar that died who started this rumor, another one took over. His name was Ahmad ibn Abi Du'ad. Ahmad ibn Abi Du'ad, a scholar, but had been affected by this thing called dialectic intellectuals. They gave interpretations of things which the mind cannot comprehend. And there's nothing wrong with reasoning. There's nothing wrong with using the logic in understanding things. All the scholars did this. But the line is drawn when you go into areas that the mind cannot comprehend. These are things divine, beyond our ability. When the Christians said Jesus the Son of God, they went into areas, or the Trinity, into areas the mind cannot accept. Even till today, the biggest horror for a Christian who knows his Christianity, religion, will say to you, the Trinity is my horror. I don't want to talk about it, because it's beyond the mind. Or the Jews, when they went into their Alm al-Kalam, and these people went into areas that the mind cannot comprehend about Allah Himself. All the scholars and the Sahabas and the Prophets never spoke about it. And so the debate began. Imam Ahmad was brought into chains before the Khalifa. At first, Al-Mu'tasim tried to yield. He said, "Yeah, Imam, please, you are a respected person. I'll let you go. Say what they are saying. Say what your friend said, Yahya. Yahya ibn Mu'in. He said, Khalq al-Quran. He says, I respect him. And if it wasn't for him, Hadith would not be among us. He said, but even then, I stick to what I have to say. He was determined. Ya Imam, please. Ya Imam, please. And the Imam Ahmad said to Khalifa, he said, Ya Khalifa, Ya Amir al-Mu'mineen. So he acknowledged his imara. Said to him, give me one evidence from the Quran that the Quran is created. I cannot find any evidence. Give me evidence and I'll accept. Nothing personal. Al-Mu'tasim couldn't find anything. Then he said, take him to the prison. He went. Second day he came out. And this time, Ahmad ibn Abi Du'ad and his scholars around there. Ahmad ibn Abi Du'ad went into a debate with him. He said, I have evidence from the Quran that the Quran is created. He said, which one? He said, Allah says, Inna anzalnahu Qur'anan Arabiyan. We have sent this Quran down in the Arabic language. He said, Imam Ahmad looked at him and said, Allah did not say, we have created the Quran in the Arabic language. He said, we have sent down the Quran in Arabic language. This does not mean it is created. Then they went into a debate. Here, there. And the debate went on and there is no evidence. And Imam Ahmad is reciting his evidence as if he could read them before his eyes, even though he was in chains. As for Al-Mu'tasim, he's watching. He didn't care whether he's right or wrong. All he cared about was carry out the bequest of his brother. That's it. They put him back in the prison. Third day, fourth day, fifth day. Imam Mu'tasim is trying to yield. Please, I'll let you go with your family. Just say it and I'll let you go. Imam Ahmad determined, I will not say it. This is deen. It's not my religion. It's religion of Allah. On his way, I didn't mention, when he was going through the deserts, on his way, subhanallah, it was not an alim. It was not a scholar or a sheikh or a judge who came to him to give him strength. You know who came to him? A simple Bedouin who hardly knows anything, even reading or writing. He came up to him and he said, Ya Imam, I hear that you have been summoned to say that the Quran is created. Ya Imam, stand strong. Never say these words. Simple Bedouin. Imam Ahmad said, Allah, this is from Allah. Ta'yid, a support. Allah is sending a Bedouin from the desert. Which scholar is going to do? All the scholars said, we yield, a Bedouin from the desert. When he reached Baghdad, they began. On the fifth or sixth day, the whip was brought out. And they brought the Jallad, the whipper. They tied him up, took off his shirt and left his pants on. They put him on utensils that the people, mechanisms that Mu'tazila used to use. Like, well, I'll give you an example. There was a barrel that had steel thorns inside of it, prickly thorns like sharp razor swords. And they used to make a person wear it, and he had to stand for 1 week, 2 days, 3 days, and he couldn't move. Each way he moved, he would be stabbed. All these mechanisms. And they subjected Imam Ahmad to these different mechanisms of torture. They whipped him. The doctor who treated him later on says,
I saw him being whipped as if he was whipped, wallahi, 1,000 times. The doctor says, if a camel was subjected to the torture that Imam Ahmad was subjected to, the camel would have died. I said an elephant. I correct my words. An elephant would have died. But this is from Allah subhanahu wa ta'ala, a miracle. First day, second day, whips after whips. The doctor says, I saw his back, there were like caves inside his back. Valleys inside his back. He said, when I came to, without any anesthetic, Imam Ahmad refused anesthetic. Why? Because it was alcohol. He refused to have medicine of haram. And he would resort to dua and supplications and he would go unconscious. And he would, the doctor would say, I would have to take remnants of the ropes out of his body with knives. And sometimes I would have to cut out meat on the knives of his back. So Imam Ahmad was subjected and he stood firm. All he had to say was, the Quran is created. They said to him, don't do the four finger thing. He said, not even that. He was fasting one day being tortured. And Mu'tasim is coming saying to him, please Imam, please. You are an Imam. He said, I don't want to hurt you more than this. He said, never. One day when he was fasting, Mu'tasim stood off his chair. Because you see, the Khalifa doesn't get off his chair, you see. He got up, he stood, and he stood for him. And the people around him saying, the Khalifa stood up for you. How could you make the Khalifa, and he's fasting in the heat? And Imam Ahmad is fasting himself. He said, never. They brought him water. He said, I will not drink. I want to meet Allah fasting. But he didn't die. Then they saw him after a few days of whipping. And this is in history. Believe it or not, Allahu A'lam. They saw him say some words. They couldn't understand it. But one of the writers says, later on, I understood what he was saying. He was saying, oh Allah, do not let my awrah show. His pants were slipping off. All this mattered not to him except that his awrah would show. The person who's writing says, wallahi, I saw his pants by themselves somehow make their way up and they were tight on his body and never fell. Believe it or not. And that was the dua of Imam Ahmad, only saying that. When he entered the prison with his pain and torture, he would stay up in the night praying. Another support from Allah came to him. A man who was imprisoned for drinking alcohol, he came up to him and he said to him, ya Imam, I have been whipped 40 lashes each time for drinking alcohol, and I have been imprisoned. I have now been in prison for 4 years because I drink alcohol. And I cannot resist my alcohol. And I have resisted the whipping for 4 years because of something haram, alcohol. Says, you are resisting the whipping. Fillah, for the sake of Allah, do not give in. If I resist it for alcohol, you can resist it for something, fillah. And Imam Ahmad said, Allahu Akbar, this is more support from Allah. No scholar, no pious person, no one. A drunk, an alcoholic, and a Bedouin from the middle of the desert who knows nothing of reading and writing except sheep and camel and goats and their feces. This is where the support came from. It comes to show to us that don't, my brothers and sisters, think that you have to get your knowledge or wisdom or advice. Even from a child you can get it. Even from a person on the street you can get it. Wisdom of the truth is taken, no matter who it comes from. Otherwise it's arrogance and proudiness. One prison inmate, now he made friends with all the prison inmates. This man is subject, I'm talking about 13 or 14 years of his life, imprisoned and out. One man came to him and they felt sorry for him. And he said to him, ya Imam, just get yourself out of this. We can't bear seeing you like this. He looked at him and he said, are you a student of knowledge? He said, yes. He said, look outside the window of this small door of this prison. He looked outside and he said, ماذا ترى? What do you see? He said, أرى أناسا لا حصر لهم يحملون الأقلام والقراطيس. I see people I cannot count in numbers. Thousands and thousands of people waiting outside. You could see the open. They are carrying pens, feathers of pens, and writing material that they write on. He said to them, they are students of knowledge. إنهم ينتظرون قولي. They are waiting for what I have to say. They're going to write what I have to say,
and for the generations to come in the future, this is what the knowledge will be. I am the last standing on this. I must stand firm. They are waiting for my word, and they're going to take it. The Khalifa Al-Mu'tasim died, and Al-Wathiq, his son, took over. Same thing was affected by, but this time Al-Wathiq, he looked at Imam and he saw that there was a social issue. He didn't want an uprising against him, because the people, the amounts of people who were sympathizing with Imam Ahmad were too many. So he had to stop the torture and take off his chains. For several years, Imam Ahmad taught the students from behind bars. Until finally, one day, he stood him up, and this Ahmad ibn Abi Duad was standing there. Al-Wathiq was sitting. And Imam Ahmad was standing there. He said to him, the Ahmad ibn Abi Duad, he came up to him and said, just say it, whisper it to my ear, and I'll let you go. Whisper it, I have a connection with the Khalifa. He did. No one understood this Imam. This Imam didn't care about you or you or you. He'd die in this cause. Then he said to him, Ya Ahmad, give me one evidence and I will follow you. He said, Ar-Rahman allama al-Qur'an. The most merciful, he taught the Qur'an. Ar-Rasul sallallahu alayhi wa sallam, Imam Ahmad said, Allah did not say, Ar-Rahman khalaqa al-Qur'an, created the Qur'an. He said, allama al-Qur'an. He taught the Qur'an. This is not evidence. Then he said to him these words. He said, what you are saying, did the Prophet Muhammad sallallahu alayhi wa sallam know it? He said, yes. Actually, he said to him, no. Because he said, yes, he needs evidence. He said, Tayyib, did Abu Bakr know this? He said, no. He said, yes. He said, did Umar ibn al-Khattab know this? He said, yes. He said, did they talk about it? He said, no. He said, Ar-Rasul sallallahu alayhi wa sallam is silent about it. Abu Bakr is silent about it. Umar is silent about it. And do you think you're better than the Prophet sallallahu alayhi wa sallam, Abu Bakr and Umar, to talk it? They stayed silent, why can't you stay silent? And that's when it was the last straw. Al-Wathiq started to think with his head, the Khalifa. It says in the narration that Al-Wathiq started laughing so badly that he fell backwards. You see, the Khalifas have a special way of laughing. They've got to go on their back and lift their legs up. He fell back and lifted his leg up, saying, Ya Ahmed ibn Abi Duad, the Prophet and Abu Bakr and Umar, they stayed silent and you had to open your big mouth. Until finally, Al-Wathiq looked at it and he said, this is rubbish. Al-Wathiq died, but he didn't release him and announce it. Another Khalifa came up. Allahu alam, it was Al-Wathiq or the one after him. And he said, what is this? He released Imam Ahmad and he came to the Mu'tazila and he stopped them where they were. Some of them had to be put to death, and some of them were put in the mechanisms of the torture which they used to torture the other people with. And the whole of the city, Al-Khalifa announced that the Mu'tazila are rejected and refused, and this Imam has shown their wrong. And then the people of the Medina, of the whole city, came from Baghdad, and the Imams, and all those who whipped him and tortured him, seeking his forgiveness, including the Khalifa. You know, like the Australian... the national apology for the Aboriginals, the Rudd government, like that. We apologize officially to Imam Ahmad and we hope that he'll forgive us. Imam Ahmad announced, he said, I forgive every person, every Khalifa, every person who instigated this, every person who whipped me, and I forgive them with all my heart, except the Mu'tazila. I don't forgive them. Why? Because if I forgive them, I am supporting a deviant sect. I don't forgive them. Imam Ahmad forgave in the cause of Allah. And this is the love of Allah. A love of Allah. When someone says, by Allah, he says, for the love of Allah, I forgive you. Abadan. He never took anything personally. I'll finish it off, inshaAllah, about his miracles which Allah gave him. Once a crippled mother asked her son to go to Imam Ahmad while he was in his home. She was crippled and she said, go to Imam Ahmad and ask him to make dua for me, for I hear his dua is accepted. When her son reached Imam Ahmad, he said, Imam, my mother has sent me to make dua for her, she is crippled.
The Imam looked disappointed and he said to him, "You've come to ask me to make dua for you. You make dua for me." This is the humbleness and piety that I was talking about. Not saying, "Yes, I'm it. Make dua for me. I need your dua." So the son thought that Imam didn't want to make dua, so he left. When he reached the home, he found his mother standing up and walking. Imam Ahmad had made dua for his mother. Imam Ahmad never accepted any gifts from the government or money. His son Salih married a wealthy woman and he bought some expensive furniture, about 4,000 dirhams. One day a fire lit up in his house and burnt all the furniture and everything. Imam Salih said, "I am not," and this was after his father's death. He said, "I am not upset because my furniture was burnt, but because I kept this garment which my father used to wear and he gave it to me after his death. Every time I prayed, I wore it. Every time I went to the masjid, I wore it. Every time I gave a halaqah, I wore it." A circle of knowledge. So he entered into his house and he saw everything burnt. He looked and guess what? He found the garment unburnt. Wallahi, this is in history. He said everything was burnt except the garment of my father. So much so, Imam Ahmad knew that Salih was taking, and Abdullah was taking money from Al-Wathiq. And he never accepted money from him. So he said to his children, Salih and Abdullah, he said, "Now that you took money and I know they're taking gifts from the Khalifa," even the Khalifa, I think it was Harun al-Rashid, Harun al-Rashid. And Harun al-Rashid loved Imam Ahmad so much. He loved him. And he was a pious person. But Imam Ahmad was determined, didn't want to take money from the government. So he gave it in secret to his children, Salih and Abdullah. He said, "Don't tell your dad." When Imam Ahmad found out, he said, "Wallahi, I will not eat at your house anymore or sleep in your home on anything you have, because all of it comes from the money of the government." He didn't say it out of hatred. He spoke to his children. He loved his children, everything. But when they came to him, they said, "Oh father, why don't you? Is it halal or haram?" He said, "No, no, sons, you can take it. It's okay, it's halal. But I have doubt. I'm just leaving it out of doubt." Once his son made aqiqah, he had a son, a grandson, and his father came to him. "I want to tell you something very important." He said to him, "Make sure that you give to the poor people first." They invited the ulama, they invited officials, and he was among the scholars who used to remember the poor people more than anyone else. Why? Because he was a poor person himself, and he was an orphan himself. One colleague said, "I look at Ahmad just to learn manners in different occasions and positions. He always returned the favors ASAP. Al-Mu'tasim who tortured him, Imam Ahmad forgave him. I'll tell you why. He knew Al-Mu'tasim had conquered a land near the Romans. Just because he had done this for the sake of Allah, Imam Ahmad, without Al-Mu'tasim apologizing, without Al-Mu'tasim going to him, and Imam Al-Mu'tasim died wanting the torture and the imprisonment of Imam Ahmad. Imam Ahmad, just like that, for knowing that Al-Mu'tasim conquered a land for Allah, he said, "Oh Allah, forgive Al-Mu'tasim." It's about what sort of service that you do for Allah that the mu'min forgives you. You hurt me. You talk about me. You do all these things. But if I'm truly a mu'min, I don't care. If I see an act of piety from you, any act of piety, I'll say, you know what, because he or she prays 5 times a day, because he or she gives in charity, I'm just going to forgive them for Allah. And Imam Ahmad used to say, "ماذا ينفعك أن يعذب أخوك المسلم بسببك?" What benefit will you get on the day of judgment that your brother or your sister be tortured by Allah because of you? What benefit are you going to get of that? So he said, "I forgive Al-Mu'tasim and I ask Allah to make me a ransom for all those misguided." Allahu Akbar. All those who are misguided, I want Allah to make me a ransom for them on the day of judgment. Sometimes, and later on, some of these students, what they would do is,
they would instigate something in order to prove the madhab of Imam Ahmad to be right, just to pick up a fight. I remember, even till now, yani, some of these people with this approach, whether it be from the Ahnaf, or the Hanbalis, or the Shafis, or the Malikis, we find this same approach. But they pick on the Hanbalis pick on the Shafis, and the Hanafis, and they call them these names, Hanafi, Shafi, Hanbali. Wallahi, I'm against that. People calling themselves like that. You can say, I follow this madhab, no worries. No worries, ya akhi, follow it. SubhanAllah, these were great imams. But don't be blind followers to the point where you divide and you begin not to pray behind the person, you begin to fight over insignificant issues, wallahi al-azim. To the point where a person would cross in front of a person who's praying. Right? Cross in front of him. I'm almost done. Cross in front of him to instigate a fight. When a person who's this poor person, simple man, say, why did you cross in front of me? And they begin to fight and says, what's wrong with you? And he will say to him, you cut off my prayer. And he'll say, you're a jahil, you're ignorant. Didn't you know that if you're praying behind the imam, I don't cut off your prayer, only if I pass in front of the imam. What's the big deal that you're picking a fight with your brother? Yani, we do more haram than this. Yani, like Umar radiallahu anhu. He did a mistake like this. As a khalifa, one day he climbed up a ladder and he looked in the backyard of someone. And he found them drinking alcohol. And he said, I caught you drinking alcohol under the Islamic ruling, come to be whipped. The person there, he said, okay, ya Imam, Amir al-Mu'mineen, if we did one thing wrong, I did one thing wrong, you did three things wrong. He said, number one, you spied, and that's haram. Number two, you entered through the back of the house when Allah says enter the house from its front doors. And number three, you exposed my sin in public when it was in secret. Amir al-Mu'mineen looked at him and he said, and he started to cry. And he said, you're right. I fear Allah subhanahu wa ta'ala. But don't drink again. And he went away. Like this, we learn not to be overzealous, take law of our own hands, watching as if we're police, haram and halal police. Finally, brothers and sisters in Islam, I did not talk about the four imams so that, you know, to impose upon you this madhab better than that madhab or whatever. I wanted you to learn the manner of how these scholars are as role models. The manner of their mothers, the manner of their upbringing, their piety, the way they debated in respect, the way they respected each other, the way they reasoned, the way they feared Allah before anything else, and how knowledge is not about information that you know, but however it is with the verse of the Quran which I started off with and now I end it with it. أعوذ بالله من الشيطان الرجيم 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Truly the ones who truly fear Allah are the ones who are scholars. And Allah says, شهيد

0: بالقسط. Allah bears witness and his angels. Allah bears witness, there is no God but he. And his angels are in the high ranks, and those endued with knowledge are in high ranks. Why? They are the ones endued with knowledge who fear Allah subhanahu wa ta'ala. Their motto is, I do not know when they don't know. And their fear is to say something which is wrong. And their priority is the unity of the Muslims, the peace among the Muslims, the harmony among the Muslims, not the division among the Muslims. This was their intention and this was their goal. I thank you for listening, and I ask Allah subhanahu wa ta'ala to have made me a tool of his in some guidance in your life. Please, brothers and sisters, you look this up, you read about it, you learn into it insha'Allah and teach others. Make dua for me and I will make dua for you. I ask Allah subhanahu wa ta'ala to make us among the true scholars, the true learned ones, full of wisdom, full of piety, and gather us with them on the Day of Judgment. هذا وصلى الله على نبينا محمد وعلى آله وصحبه أجمعين. I'd like to thank the Islamic Information Services Network of Australia for inviting me and having this opportunity to gain some rewards. InshaAllah, I ask Allah to have accepted. Wassalamu alaikum wa rahmatullahi wa barakatuh.
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3: Bismillah ar-Rahman ar-Rahim. Alhamdulillah. Wassalatu wassalamu ala Rasulillah. وعلى آله وصحبه ومن والاه. Brothers and sisters in Islam, assalamu alaikum wa rahmatullahi wa barakatuh. Well, now we reach the biography of a third giant from among the many giants, but especially among the four imams. Today we begin the seerah, the biography of the great imam al-Shafi'i. His real name is Muhammad, or his full name, may I say, is Muhammad ibn Idris al-Shafi'i. He was born in 150 Hijri, in the Hijri date, 150, so 150 years approximately or more after the Prophet sallallahu alaihi wasallam, Hijra. And he died in 204 Hijri, so he lived about 54 years of age. Now, I'm not sure last week if I said that Imam Ahmad lived that long. But to correct it in case, it was this Imam Shafi'i, who lived the shortest years among all the four Imams, 54 years of age. Imam Abu Hanif was about 70. Imam Malik lived the longest, about 90, 86 to 90, around there. And Imam Ahmad about 70 years of age. And you'll see why Imam Shafi'i, obviously the Amar biyadillah, the life and death is in the hands of Allah subhanahu wa ta'ala. But for every death there is a reason and a cause. And we'll see the cause of Imam Shafi'i's death later on inshaAllah. He was born in the same year in which Imam Abu Hanifa died in. So he did not meet Imam Abu Hanifa. But he did meet every other Imam almost that we hear about, including some of the teachers of Imam Abu Hanifa. Imam Ja'far al-Sadiq, which is a very familiar name. We're going to mention something about him today because it is a name of controversy, but he was one of his teachers as well, along with the teachers of Imam Malik. However, his main teacher was Imam Malik himself. He was born in Gaza, which is current day also Gaza in Palestine. And he was known as Al-Imam Al-Makki, the Imam of Mecca, because his mother took him from Gaza when he was a child to Mecca. And basically he spent most of his youth, his childhood in Mecca. And he traveled a lot, a little bit different to the other Imams. He traveled extensively. And he finally died in Egypt. And so you will find that a lot of people today know him as Al-Imam al-Masri, the Imam, the Egyptian Imam, even though he only spent the last 5 years of his life in Egypt. So some call him Imam al-Makki, but generally they say Imam al-Masri, the Egyptian Imam. But these are just names and titles. If there was any title that I would give to Imam al-Shafi'i, it would be my choice of the encyclopedist. Encyclopedist. In the encyclopedia you'll find information about almost anything and explains almost everything and anything. Medicine, maths, astronomy, religion, culture, and everything. Imam Shafi'i was something like, he was an encyclopedist. And his knowledge, different to the other Imams, was almost in every area and every subject that you can know about. And you're going to know later on, inshallah, that not only was he in fiqh and Arabic and linguistics, I'm going to talk about that, inshallah, but also in medicine. He was almost a full medical doctor. He only had to pursue it a little bit more. But he was very well learned in the area of medicine, renowned for that. He was raised in Mecca as a child till the age of 13 years old, approximately. Last week I already spoke about this 13-year-old boy, you remember. Last week I introduced Imam Shafi'i talking about this 13-year-old boy whose mother sent him from Mecca to learn under Imam Malik. Today we'll just briefly go through it when I get to it inshallah, so that we can move on with the story as if you live in his time. His ancestral background, it's very important for us to know. And just to recap, Imam Abu Hanifa, he was from Kufa in Iraq, born there and died in Kufa. And I said that the title I gave him was the loving and intellectually sharp. And I gave Imam Malik the man of aura. You look at him, you have to respect him. And Imam Shafi'i, the encyclopedist. Imam al-Shafi'i was what we say, he was a Hashimi. And a Hashimi means that he was from the bloodline of the Prophet Muhammad sallallahu alayhi wa sallam. And he was a Hashimi in a very rare circumstance, from both his parents, mother and father, from the bloodline of the Prophet sallallahu alayhi wa sallam. So he shares the same tree, family tree, as the Prophet sallallahu alayhi wa sallam. And that's very rare. That only existed in two other people which I know of. Khalifa al-Amin and Ali radiallahu anhu. The Prophet sallallahu alayhi wa sallam's cousin Ali radiallahu anhu. These are the only two that I know of in history, and plus Imam Shafi'i, who come from the Hashimi bloodline, from both parents, mother and father. He's had his fourth grandfather and his third grandfather were both companions of the Prophet sallallahu alayhi wa sallam. As for his fourth grandfather, his name was As-Sa'ib ibn Ubayd. Just a little bit brief about him. He was a captive in the Battle of Badr. He was among the idolaters who fought against the Muslims in the Battle of Badr. And he was a captive. And after that, he became one of the slaves. You know, in those days, this was universal slavery, not like today. And he became the slave of one of the poor families among the Muslims. Happened to be among them. He grew up to love them, actually. He didn't grow up, but I mean, he spent a few months with them and he loved them. Because the way Muslims treated slaves in those days was very different to everyone else in the world. They treated him well, they looked after him, and he actually felt sorry for him. His great grandfather, his fourth grandfather, came from a noble and rich family. Islam entered his heart, but he didn't pronounce Islam, his fourth grandfather, until a ransom was paid to his masters. There was a ransom asked when he paid for his release. And when he was asked, why didn't you become a Muslim before the ransom was paid? He truly and honestly said, the Muslim family I was with, I loved them a lot and they treated me well. And they were a poor family. And I didn't want to announce my Islam until they received their ransom, in case I fear that they may not receive it because they needed it. So then he became a Muslim. And the Prophet sallallahu alaihi wasallam loved him a lot. And he called him a special name. He called him my brother, Akhi. So he called As-Sa'ib, the fourth grandfather, as his brother. His third grandfather, Imam al-Shafi'i's third grandfather, his name was As-Shafi'i. That's what he's known as, As-Shafi'i. And hence, the name As-Shafi'i. Shafi'i, named after his third grandfather, Shafi'i. Shafi'i. That's how you say it in Arabic. You add a ya to the end to say that you belong to that. And his third grandfather accepted Islam as a boy in front of the Prophet sallallahu alaihi wasallam himself. And he was a Qurayshi, Hashimi, as I said, from Quraysh, the same tree as the Prophet sallallahu alaihi wasallam. Imam al-Shafi'i's father was a merchant, a trader, who traded in goods, and he died in Gaza. And then his father, he died in Gaza, but first his mother took him to Mecca, where he became learned, and he went back to Gaza and died there. The reason I'm mentioning it, you're going to know soon why I'm saying these details. As for Shafi'i, his mother, she was Bint Abdullah ibn al-Hasan al-Muthanna ibn al-Hasan ibn Ali radiyallahu anhum ajma'in. She was the daughter of Abdullah, the daughter of al-Hasan al-Muthanna, who was the son of Al-Hasan al-Muthanna, who was the son of Al-Hasan radiyallahu anhu, the son of Ali radiyallahu anhu. So his mother, you can say, is the great-great-great-great-granddaughter of the Prophet Muhammad sallallahu alayhi wa sallam. That's how close in lineage Imam al-Shafi'i was. And she was the descendant of Ali radiyallahu anhu. She was also a faqihah. a scholar of jurisprudence. So she was an alim, a scholar. So was his father, but his mother even more. Similar to Imam Malik, his mother was the inspiration as well for Imam Shafi'i. And why am I explaining this background? Because later on it will give you a little understanding of Imam Shafi'i's political view, coming from the lineage of the Prophet Sallallahu Alaihi Wasallam, and the problems around him, and what people said about him, accused him of, because he belonged to his family. You know this idea, when someone belongs to the family of the Prophet Sallallahu Alaihi Wasallam, somehow we automatically turn them into some superior beings. Yes, being from the family of the Prophet Sallallahu Alaihi Wasallam is something very noble and very honorable. But there were many who were from the family of the Prophet Sallallahu Alaihi Wasallam in his time who were disbelievers, and they fought the Prophet Sallallahu Alaihi Wasallam himself, like his uncle Abu Lahab. It doesn't mean that just because you're from his bloodline, it means that now we have to overpraise you. It means that you cannot accept charity from people. So that's one thing. But as Allah subhanahu wa ta'ala says, وَلَا تَزِرُ وَازِرَةٌ وِزْرَ أُخْرَى. No soul holds the burden of another soul. So whether you're from the bloodline of the Prophet sallallahu alaihi wasallam or not, does not mean now that automatically you deserve Jannah more than other people. But yes, if you're from his bloodline, you do carry something quite noble and honorable. But what matters in Islam is not the blood, but rather the taqwa, the piety. But we do respect Ahlul Bayt, the family of the Prophet sallallahu alaihi wasallam, the immediate family of the Prophet sallallahu alaihi wasallam. We're going to get back to that in a minute, inshallah, the believers among them. So Imam Shafi'i, being from the family and also a man of taqwa and knowledge, requires all this coupled together, requires enormous respect and honor for this man, Imam Shafi'i. His birth story, as we said last week, I want to add something to it. His birth story was similar to the birth story of Abdul Muttalib. Who's Abdul Muttalib? The grandfather of the Prophet sallallahu alaihi wasallam. And Abdul Muttalib's father, Hashim, he was a merchant, and he died in Gaza as well. The son of Abdul Muttalib, Hashim, he was a merchant as well, and he died in Gaza, like the father of Imam Shafi'i. And his mother took him to Medina. And from Medina, his uncle, Al-Muttalib, took Hashim to Mecca. I don't know how much you know about this story by the Prophet Sallallahu Alaihi Wasallam. And the people thought that Hashim was the son, was the servant Hashim's mother took him to Medina, and Hashim had a son named Shayba, whose mother took him by his uncle to Mecca, and his uncle's name was Al-Muttalib. People thought he was his slave, so then they called Shayba Abdul Muttalib. That's the grandfather of the Prophet Sallallahu Alaihi Wasallam. That's how he got his name, Abdul Muttalib. And so this is similar to a Shafi'i. Took him from Gaza, and his grandfather died in Gaza, his father died in Gaza, and then Imam Shafi'i went to Mecca, mum took him there, similar to that. As for his kid life, his teenager life, Imam Shafi'i loved sports. Sports, any sports fanatics here? Imam Shafi'i was a sports person. He had a beautiful voice in the Quran, just like Imam Malik and Imam Abu Hanifa. They all had beautiful voices. Imam Shafi'i has such a beautiful voice in the Quran, the people of Mecca, when they used to hear him recite, everybody would stop what they're doing and go and listen. Or they'd listen to his voice from a distance, because his voice was beautiful in the Quran. We're going to come to that in a minute, inshallah. He loved archery. That's a favorite sport. He was 10 out of 10 in archery. Excellent horse rider. And he would jump on his horse without needing to touch anything, maybe just the ears or the head. So he was also healthy. And he lived in the desert, it's very important, for 17 years of his life. He spent about 5 years as a child. His mother, when he was a child, his mother sent him to the desert for 5 years of his childhood, until he was 13 or 12. The desert, and then he spent another 12 years in the desert later on. Why? There was a tribe in the desert by the name of Banu Huzail. When you hear this name, Banu Huzail, all the Arab world, especially in those times, knew that Banu Huzail was where the original Arabic, the Arabic is to be taken from there. They were the spring, the fountain of all the Arabic of the world, Banu Huzayl. They were the linguists of Arabic. Which gives you an idea that Imam Malik was an exceptional, extraordinary linguist in Arabic, linguistics. He knew the origins of the words and he was in itself a reference. Do you know what that means, a reference in Arabic? It means, I'll just explain for those who don't, it means that if someone said an Arabic word and everybody in the city disagreed on this, is this an Arabic word or is it not? They look up the books, right? And they're still in controversy. Then finally they would say, hey listen, let's sort it out. And cut our argument by checking with Imam al-Shafi'i. If he says it's an Arabic word, then that's it. He was the reference. End of story. Nobody argued in the whole of the world, the whole of the world, about Imam al-Shafi'i being the reference of Arabic. And I'm going to explain that further inshallah in a little while. The turning point, just like I explained, that every Imam had a turning point where they went from one thing to another. Imam Abu Shafi'i also was not, you know, raised straight away into as a alim from a childhood. Yes, his mother, she helped him to memorize the Quran, and he memorized it by the age of 7, the whole Quran. It is also said that he memorized Al-Muwatta, we mentioned it last week, the book of Hadith of Imam Malik, by the age of 10 or 13 years of age. Like Abu Hanifa, he was inspired by another scholar. So there were two inspirations. We said his mother, but first, he had an uncle who was a scholar. And in those days, they all learned this thing called farasa, ilm al-farasa. It's a science of looking at a person, and from their features, you are able to see signs of particular qualities in the person. It wasn't stereotyping. It was basically, it's a science. I don't know if you watched, there's this film they put on from America, Don't Lie to Me. Ever heard of that episode, Don't Lie to Me? Talks about, it shows a man who's a detective and he can look at you and tell if you're lying or telling the truth or what kind of background you have. It's actually a science that you learn about people. And they took this from the Arabs and they had this Alm al-Farasa. So his uncle looked at it, his nephew, and at the age of about 10 or 11, he says to him, son, I see brilliance and intelligence in you. Imam al-Shafi'i was an orphan at that time. His father died in Gaza, as we said. So his uncle said to him, I see brilliance and intelligence in you. Again, I mentioned this again. When you look at a child, your children or another child, it's very important what you say to them about their qualities. If you say to him, for example, I can see that you're going to memorize the Quran one day. The child puts it in their head. And as I said, I had a colleague of mine. I asked him, why did you go into the field of becoming an imam, a sheikh? And he said, when I was a child, they always called me sheikh. It has an effect, psychological effect on children. We don't all have to become sheikhs. In the Quran, Allah subhanahu wa ta'ala tells us that there are knowledge of different types of people. If Allah wanted, He can make you all ulama. But we need in all areas, inshallah. Just monitor your children, see what interest they have, so long as it's halal, be comfortable and help them in that area, inshallah. His second inspiration was his mother. She sent him, as I said, to the desert for 5 years, like the Prophet Muhammad sallallahu alaihi wasallam. His mother Amina also sent him to the desert for about 5 years or so, and he spent his childhood there, more than that, to learn how to talk and communicate. Brothers and sisters, it is very important for a Muslim to learn how to communicate. Communication is an art and a skill that if you haven't done some form of communication, go and even study it if you can. Even me, I'd say just to make you feel better, I need a lot in the area of communication. It's a whole science and art. It's not just a matter of how to talk, but also to communicate effectively. And Musa alayhi salam, when Allah subhanahu wa ta'ala told him to go to Fir'aun, tyrant leader, what did Musa alayhi salam say? He said, please send with me Harun, huwa afsahu minni lisanan. He has better eloquence in his tongue. He's able to communicate better than I can. It is said that Musa alayhi salam had a lisp and he wasn't confident. So Allah sent his brother Harun, made him a prophet because he was a better communicator, speaker. As the poet says, لِسَانُ الْفَتَى نِصْفٌ وَنِصْفٌ فُؤَادُهُ فَلَمْ تَبْقَى إِلَّا صُورَةُ اللَّحْمِ وَالدَّمِ. A young man, what is he? other than a tongue which makes half of him, and his heart makes the other half. Everything else is nothing but the form or the features of meat and blood. You're nothing but meat and blood. What makes you is what comes out of your mouth and what's in your heart. Isn't that right? Doesn't matter about your features, what you look like. What comes out of your mouth and what is in your heart, this is what really matters. The heart and the tongue make everything about you. And that's why you find ulama who didn't have, you know, attractive features at all. But what came out of their tongue and from their heart, if you were to turn it into a feature, it will shine beyond the sun, beyond the horizon, in beauty. As for Imam Shafi'i's gift, he had a gift of memory. Now all the ulama had this gift, but Imam Shafi'i, he was the pinnacle of this. He stood out in memory. As I said, he memorized the Quran at 7. He was a poet at 10, a reference poet at 10. It's not easy to become an Arabic poet. Forget about Shakespeare and the likes. When you learn Arabic poetry, oof, it really goes deep. And as I said, he memorized the Muwatta at 10 or 13 years of age, with all the chain of narrators and the sayings of the companions and so on and so forth, word by word, letter by letter. He read the Quran every single day of his life. It is said that he read the whole Quran every day. And it's not an exaggeration. Allahu A'lam, maybe the time in those days, in that first 300 years after the Prophet ﷺ, there was barakah in the time, some scholars say. And there is a little story about, to show you how much he memorized, mashallah, had a photographic memory beyond imagination. So much so, one of his teachers was named Waqi'. And there's this nice story about him. As Imam al-Shafi'i, when he was with his teacher Waqi', teaching him, he used to go and write, and I'll explain how he wrote. He'd look at a page where he has written on, and he'd need to cover the other pages. And when I say pages, I don't mean paper. He never wrote on paper. I'll explain to you in a minute what they did write on. So if he had a piece of bark and another piece of bark, he'd have to cover the other piece of bark as he's reading. Because all he needed to do was read a whole page once, and he memorized every word. If he read a line from one page and a line from the other, then his memory was so good that he would mix the two lines. So he had to read page by page. If he read two lines from different pages, he'd mix them in his memory. And one time he says, as I said, he was a great poet, one time he was reading from one page, and then suddenly he looked up, and his eyesight double caught a little bit of the lower leg of a woman walking by. It was revealed as she was walking, he saw the lower part of her shins. His eyes stood there for a few seconds, then he looked away. Obviously, human being, he said, Astaghfirullah. A mu'min doesn't get affected by it. But he looked back at the page, and his memory ability decreased immediately. And when I say decreased, I don't mean like us, I couldn't memorize any word, but instead of reading it once, he had to read twice or three times. He says, I was stunned. It's the first time this has happened to me. So he wrote a poem. It says, فَشَكَوْتُ إِلَىٰ وَكِيعٍ سُوءَ حِفْظِي فَأَرْشَدَنِي إِلَىٰ تَرْكِ الْمَعَاصِ وَقَالَ إِنَّ الْعِلْمَ نُورٌ وَنُورُ اللَّهِ لَا يُهْدَى لِعَاصِي. There are two different versions of this poem. He says, I complained to my teacher Waqi', my lack of memorization, and my teacher guided me to abstain from sins, and he said to me, knowledge of deen is from Allah. It is, knowledge is nur, it's light from Allah. And the light of Allah can never be gifted to those who are consistent sinners. So if you find yourself lacking in memory, one of the reasons could be medical, or a lot of stress, or worries, and the other reason could be lots of sins. This is one little interesting story. As for his writing material, when we talk about these scholars' writing, you don't think about pages of paper like this. It's very rare, and it was very expensive in those days. So what did they write on? Imam Shafi'i struggled in writing on his material. He'd have things like palm tree leaves, animal skin, camel bones, rocks, anything they could get their hands on, piece of material. anything they could get their hands on, and ink and feather. This is how they wrote. Sometimes we would carve things just to remember them. Not like us today. And subhanAllah, how much useless information we write on this, not the Quran, paper, on the internet. We use up all the trees. So we struggled in that writing. As for his features, Imam al-Shafi'i was Arab looking. Very healthy, had a strong build, tall, masculine. He had a strong presence. When he walked in, everybody stopped and listened and looked at him. He faced many trials in his life, especially with the government. He had an amazing character indeed. And historical scholars say that he is the ninth greatest imam of all time after the Prophet Sallallahu Alaihi Wasallam, after the companions.
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3: Bismillah ar-Rahman ar-Rahim. On the authority of the son of Umar, may Allah be pleased with them both, who said, "The Messenger of Allah, may the blessings and peace of Allah be upon him, took me by the shoulder and said, 'Be in the world as though you were a stranger or a wayfarer.'" The son of Umar, may Allah be pleased with them both, used to say, "At evening, do not expect to live till morning, and at morning, do not expect to live till evening. 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It was related by Al-Bukhari.
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10: So thereafter he left Harran. He went to Harran and he decided to go to the closer area of Sham. He went into Sham, and after some time there was a drought there. And when there was a drought there, he decided, "Let me leave this place with my family." So he instructed Lut alayhi salam to head to a certain area, and that area Lut alayhi salatu was salam settled in a place known as Sodom. We will get to that inshallah when we speak about Lut alayhi salam after Ibrahim alayhi salam in a few days time inshallah. But Lut alayhi salam went, and Ibrahim alayhi salam took his wife and started walking to in a certain direction, and he was heading for Egypt. And when he got to Egypt, there was a king. The king in Egypt was a tyrant. He had been ruling for many, many years. And whenever there's a newcomer, everybody knew that there's someone coming from outside, a foreigner, a stranger, from dialect, from language, from, you know, physical features. You can see that this man is not from here. It's quite simple, even here in Cape Town. Well, mind you, Cape Town, mashallah, is a rainbow city. So it's not so easy to tell. But whenever you go somewhere, you can tell this man, you know, is from outside. And you know, if you really cannot tell, let him open his mouth and you will tell, inshallah. May Allah subhanahu wa ta'ala grant us

It's a deep understanding. So Ibrahim alayhi salam, the people who were close to the king went to describe to him what? This woman who came in with Ibrahim alayhi salam, his wife Sarah, may peace be upon them both. And they said, oh, there's a beautiful woman who's walked in and she is so beautiful, and this is what, you know, she's coming with a man and so on. Now they had a habit. What was the habit? Whenever there was a man who was married to someone and they wanted her, they killed him off. Done. Kill him off and take her away. It's over. So they said, bring her. The king says, bring her. So as they came to Ibrahim, who are you and what is happening? He understood immediately that these people, they have a bad intention. So the hadith of Abu Hurairah radiallahu anhu, there is a narration where the Prophet sallallahu alaihi wasallam says, Ibrahim alayhi salam, he had to use a certain type of statement 3 times in his life, which although it is not a clear cut lie, but the way it sounded like a lie thrice. The first time was when he told them, look, I'm sick. When he wanted to destroy the idols and he says, Inni Saqim, I'm sick. What he meant is not I'm physically sick, although that's what they understood. He meant I'm sick and tired of what you people are doing and I don't want to come. Secondly, Allah subhanahu wa ta'ala has made mention of how Ibrahim alayhi salatu was salam, when he destroyed those idols, they told him, who destroyed these idols? He looked at them and he says, بَلْ فَعَلَهُ كَبِيرُهُمْ هَذَا فَاسْأَلُوهُمْ إِن كَانُوا يَنطِقُونَ. I think it's the big one here that did it. Why don't you ask him and he might tell you if he can talk. Now this was obviously something that was common sense. We can't call it a lie, but for them it was a lie because they actually thought, yes, maybe, you know. And then they realized quickly that no, this can't happen. So that was the second one. The third one was now when the king sent a message and they asked him, who's this woman with you? He said, it's my sister. And they had separated the two. Why did he say my sister? If he said it's my wife, they would have killed him and taken her away. But now that he says my sister, that means there's a problem there. Because now she probably has a family and what have you and so on, and you know, not married. So we can still take her and we don't need to kill him. We can take her, we don't need to kill him. So at least his life was saved. Life-saving, mashallah. With us, forget about life-saving. We lie on a daily basis. On a daily basis. For nothing sometimes. Allahu Akbar. Allah open our doors and grant us understanding. A man comes in, they ask him simply, what happened? He says, hey, today I made 50,000 rands. Why do you want to lie? And you know, in your pocket there's nothing. You just want to seem like a big guy. That's all. Allahu Akbar. May Allah open our doors. I mean, these are just little lies that people don't understand. Allah subhanahu wa ta'ala tells us with the lips of Rasulullah sallallahu alayhi wa sallam, وَإِنَّ الرَّجُلَ لَيَكْذِبُ حَتَّى يُكْتَبَ عِنْدَ اللَّهِ كَذَّابًا. A person who lies will continue lying until they are written in the books of Allah that this man is a liar. So let's abstain even from the little lies. Imagine Ibrahim alayhi salam, it wasn't a lie as such, but he had to save his life. And then listen to what happened. They had separated the two. They asked him questions separately. Who's this woman? So he says, she's my sister. Now they said, okay, they left them. And as they were now taking them, he quickly looked at her and he says, hey, look, this is what happened. They asked me who you are. I said, you're my sister. And remember, make sure you also utter the same statement. We don't want conflicting statements between us here. You say something, I say something, there's a problem. So mashallah, Allah gave him the opportunity and the chance to quickly let her know. She understood it. And he said, look, they're heading for you. They're probably planning something. Remember, you have a maker. He will protect you. Allahu Akbar. No stone, no idol, no nothing. Nothing. They were not worried. Not at all. I told you, qalbun salim. Heart, which was perfect. He knew Allah's there. So what happened is, they called her in. Who are you? This is what my name is. This is where I come from. And who is that man? Well, he's my brother. Now, Ibrahim alayhi salam had told her already that, look, I'm not lying. You know, you are my sister in Islam. We are the only two believers here. We are the only two believers. You are my sister in Islam. No? Subhanallah. Now, we use the term sister in Islam wrongly sometimes. You know, we ask Allah subhanahu wa ta'ala to open our doors. Really, when it comes to the issue of intermingling, when it comes to the issue of
other items that are haram, not allowed by Allah subhanahu wa ta'ala, you tell a man, look brother, why are you doing this? He says, well look, she's my sister in Islam. Fair enough, we are using it in the wrong way. With Ibrahim alayhi salam, he used it correctly. He quickly explained to her, she understood that this is my husband, he's not lying, and at the same time this is what I need to say. So when they asked her, she happily said, he is my brother, meaning brother in Islam. And at the same time, the king decided, right, he called the women folk to adorn her, and he says, I'm marrying her and we're taking her, and now place her in the bedroom and get her ready. Astaghfirullah. May Allah subhanahu wa ta'ala grant us protection. She made a dua. She says, oh Allah, I have worshipped you and you alone, and ya Allah, I have kept myself pure and clean for my husband, completely pure. Ya Allah, you protect me and safeguard me. And what happened? There are three different narrations as to exactly what happened, but the conclusion is the same. Let me mention all three, because sometimes when you're reading the story, you might read one of the three, and I will tell you which one is the most correct as well. The first, they say that as he went to touch her, when he got to the room and he went to touch her, she made a dua, and Allah, and he was suddenly paralyzed by his hand. He couldn't move further. So it was just him and her. So he says, if you pray to your Lord to cure me, I'll release you. So she prayed to Allah and said, ya Allah, cure him. So as he was cured, he dropped his hand and he went for her again. So he was stuck for the second time. Now she's worried because she's a woman, she's all alone. Ibrahim alayhi salam is elsewhere. He's also making dua, most probably. And then when he was frozen for the second time, paralyzed, so to speak, he said the same statement for the second time. You make dua, you call out to your Rabb, and if I'm cured, I will release you. Imagine, he knew that I can't call out to my gods, because my gods, firstly, he used to call himself a god, and secondly, whatever they used to worship in terms of stones, it's not going to help him at all. So he knew that that's the god. You know, sometimes we have people of other faiths who come to us as Muslims and they tell us, you know, bring us that Zamzam from Makkah. Why? They have yaqeen in their hearts, there's something about it. Allahu Akbar. Wallahi, it's happened to me. And people will come and say, look, we want the religious leaders from your religion to come. Why? They're trying the buttons. It's like a lottery. You know, if we're not cured by here, we're going to try there. We're not cured by there, we're going to try there. May Allah subhanahu wa ta'ala safeguard us. This man knew that the reason why I am being paralyzed is for this. The third time the same thing happened, she made a dua for the third time, and then he called his people and he said, you know what, you've sent me a devil, she's not a human, send her away. So the third time, my beloved brothers and sisters, when people plan to commit a sin, Allah creates a barrier through his mercy between them and the sin. Sometimes a person wants to commit adultery and he's looked at the clock and he said, look, I'll meet you at 10. For some reason, he has a puncture, he has an accident, he has something. That is Allah telling you, look, don't go. Not at all. You should take a lesson, go back and say, ya Allah, you've saved me. Allahu Akbar. People plan to go to the gig, to the club, and suddenly they get news of something very bad that happened to this one, a family member or someone. It means don't go there. That's what it means. May Allah subhanahu wa ta'ala grant us a lesson. And may Allah subhanahu wa ta'ala safeguard us. What is the need to plan a sin in the first place? What is the need to plan a sin in the first place? We'd rather just be on the right side with Allah subhanahu wa ta'ala at all times. And may Allah subhanahu wa ta'ala forgive our shortcomings. And may Allah subhanahu wa ta'ala clear our slates. That is the one narration. And it is reported that he decided to give her a girl who would go with her, and he gave her a few items and said, you can carry on, and I don't worry, now I'm not going to touch you, I realized, and you can go. And she was gone. The second narration is that as he was on the bed and he wanted to get closer to her, his legs started shaking and he realized. So he asked her to pray and so on. So instead of the hand, it was the legs in another narration. The third narration, which is the most correct according to what I have seen, is that when he asked her, or asked his people, the women folk in that palace, to prepare her, they all got together and they started preparing her in the room and so on.
and she was very, very sad, making dua to Allah. Ya Allah, save me. Ya Allah, I have protected myself. You have granted me this chastity, this protection. To this day, I have protected myself purely for my husband, Ya Allah. I have worshipped you alone. Ya Allah, grant me protection and savior. So as she was very sad, he walked in, he was very happy, and he closed the doors. When he looked at her very sad, because he wanted her so desperately, he also became a bit sad. And when he became a little bit sad, he sat down and he's looking at her and he's offering her things, and she was adorned in gold and silver and jewelry and what have you, but she was sad. She had forgotten about everything. That was not interesting. She was not interested in it at all. And in the process, this man fell off to sleep. And when he fell off to sleep, he'd seen in his dream. He'd seen in his dream that this is what happened, and he had to leave this woman untouched and release her back and let her go, or he would see his own destruction. So when he got up from his sleep, he decided to give her a gift. And what was the gift? The gift was a girl. This girl, her name was Hajar. The gift was given to her and she was told, you can go. And she went back to Ibrahim alayhi salam, and they lived as husband and wife in Egypt for quite a long time. And mashallah, they had lots of barakah and blessings in their business. He had so much sheep and he had so much in terms of wealth, and he became quite a wealthy person until they became jealous of him. They started becoming jealous of him. And so he decided, instead of waiting for these people, because jealousy leads you to plot the downfall of someone, I don't want to fight with these people. Let me now go away. Let me go back to Asham. I left there because of the drought. I'm going to go. So he took all whatever his belongings were and he went back to Jerusalem. He went back to Asham, and that is where he settled once again with his wife, Sarah. And he had this girl known as Hajar. Now, who was this girl? Many people say she was a slave girl. She might have been their slave girl, but there is a narration that says she was the daughter of a nobleman, if not the king himself. And she was given as a gift. So when a human being is given as a gift, they would be considered slave in that time. But she had a very high lineage. This is also what one of the narrations say, although it is not so common. The most common narrations say that she was a slave girl. She was a slave girl. However, I'd like to highlight to you that Muhammad sallallahu alayhi wa sallam was from her lineage. And Allah subhanahu wa ta'ala says, we chose the purest line from Adam straight to Muhammad sallallahu alayhi wa sallam. There wouldn't be slave girls in the process. So it's important for us to know that some of these narrations that do not appear in the Quran or in the correct narrations of Rasulullah sallallahu alayhi wa sallam, at times we have to search for more narrations and to see, until we get to a narration where it is stated that she was not a slave girl, but she was given as a gift from the noble families of Egypt. May Allah subhanahu wa ta'ala grant us a deep understanding. And inshallah, we will continue the story tomorrow, seeing that we are beaming live on many streams over the internet, on many radio stations and so on. I think it's important for us, inshallah, to stop here and to continue, inshallah, tomorrow. Until we meet again, wa sallallahu wa sallam wa baraka ala nabina Muhammadin, subhanallahi wa bihamdih, subhanakallahumma wa bihamdika, nashhadu an la ilaha illa anta, nastaghfiruka wa natubu ilayk.

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4: Assalamu alaikum wa rahmatullahi wa barakatuh. Beloved brothers and sisters, once again we ask Allah subhanahu wa ta'ala to accept from us the sacrifice. And thinking about it, it's just a one and a half hour sacrifice maximum, with the transport coming and going, a 3 hour sacrifice. And that is just for a month. If we are to do it on a regular basis, it is nowhere near the sacrifices of the messengers of Allah subhanahu wa ta'ala. But we still ask Allah subhanahu wa ta'ala to accept it from us. And we ask Allah subhanahu wa ta'ala never to let us be entrapped by shaitan, where everyone else is engaged in his obedience and we are doing something else. May Allah never allow that to happen to us. We spoke about how Ibrahim alayhi salatu wasalam had left Egypt and returned to Palestine. We spoke about how Allah subhanahu wa ta'ala had blessed Ibrahim alayhi salatu wasalam in many ways. He had granted him sustenance, he had granted him livestock, he had granted him so much. He worked very hard in terms of business, and he had collected whatever he had together with the da'wah he was engaged in. And when he found that people became jealous of him, he returned to Palestine, to Ash-Sham. There he lived for many years, but Allah subhanahu wa ta'ala decided not to bless him with offspring. He had no children. Until many years later, when his wife Sarah, may peace be upon her, felt for him, being such a good man who always made dua, that Ya Allah, grant me offspring who will be pure, who will serve your cause, offspring who will surrender to you just like I have. Offspring who will surrender to you just like I have. Remember, this dua of Ibrahim alayhi salatu wasalam was very powerful, and he meant it. He did not just make a dua without actually meaning it. So his wife decided to give him the servant that she had had in marriage. And Allah subhanahu wa ta'ala decided then to bless Ibrahim alayhi salatu wasalam with a child. After many years, it is reported he was 86 years old when he was blessed with Ismail alayhi salam. Now, he never lost hope, and he knew that there is nothing to lose hope for. In a verse of Allah subhanahu wa ta'ala, Ibrahim alayhi salatu wasalam says,

Who can ever lose hope in their own maker besides those who are totally astray? So we can never lose hope in the mercy of Allah subhanahu wa ta'ala, and we shouldn't. So after Allah subhanahu wa ta'ala blessed him with a child, he was instructed after some time to take this wife of his and the child, meaning mother and child, and to move on the earth. Now there are several narrations making mention of what exactly happened and why he left. However, let's bear in mind that almost all of them have come to us from the people of the book. And the people of the book, remember, because the Jews and the Christians are following messengers, who are messengers of Islam, yes, indeed. At some stage, they had been sent by Allah subhanahu wa ta'ala. But because they rejected Muhammad sallallahu alayhi wa sallam, they try their best to show that his lineage was not that grand. Astaghfirullah. May Allah safeguard us. So for this reason, they start making mention of how the mother was hated and the child and so on. And Sarah, may peace be upon her, was fed up and tired of them. And she told Ibrahim alayhi salam to take them and to go away. That, we believe, is an Israeli riwayah, which means it has come to us from the people of the book. With us, we firmly believe it was the instruction of Allah subhanahu wa ta'ala to take the child, to take the mother, and to continue. Until he got to a certain place which was completely barren, it had nothing on it, it was just soil, and it was a very, very hot place, and Allah subhanahu wa ta'ala describes it, and that is the valley of Makkah. When he got to Makkah al-Mukarramah, Allah subhanahu wa ta'ala issued another instruction. Subhanallah. Allah subhanahu wa ta'ala told him, leave this woman and the child and go. Go in order to worship us, we'd like you to leave. Ibrahim alayhi salam was the one who surrenders. We all know that. He was a Muslim. He always said, wa ana awwalul muslimin. I want to be the first to surrender. Remember the term Muslim? One who surrenders to the word of Allah subhanahu wa ta'ala. So if you surrender, you are a Muslim. So Ibrahim alayhi salatu wa salam decided to leave his wife and his child, and they hardly had much to eat. It is reported just a day or two of food and drink, and he started walking. And his wife looks at him and she starts questioning him. Where are you going? What's happening? He didn't answer. He just carried on. Then she decided there's only one thing that can be happening here. It can only be an instruction of Allah subhanahu wa ta'ala. So she says, Allahu amaraka bihada. Is it Allah who has instructed you to do this? That is when he said yes, and he continued. At that moment, she also surrendered. And she decided not to question further, and she knew for a fact that Allah was going to look after them. Now as he left, he began to make dua, asking Allah, Ya Allah, I left for your sake. You instructed me. You told me to do things. Remember one thing, my beloved brothers and sisters, the instructions that were given to Ibrahim alayhi salam, a lot of them, to him at that point, the only thing that mattered was the source, where it came from. Whether it made sense or not, was not up to him, meaning he did not bother. If it didn't make sense, it made sense, that was another issue. The fact that it came from the source itself, from Allah, that was enough for him to surrender. This is the quality of Ibrahim alayhi salam. And this is what resulted in him being known later on. Allah says, وَاتَّخَذَ اللَّهُ إِبْرَاهِيمَ خَلِيلًا. Allah has taken Ibrahim as a very close friend. A khalil is a friend. He became a friend of Allah because no matter what Allah said, even if it did not make sense to him, he surrendered to it because he knew where it came from. With us, we have instructions. They make sense to us. We know this is a prohibition. We know this is a command. We still find ourselves questioning why this, why that, and so on. Whereas when the instruction comes from Allah subhanahu wa ta'ala, we should also be from those who surrender. So as he went, he says,

O Allah, I have left there behind some of my family in that valley close to the sacred home. Now it is reported that the sacred house, when was it built? He is either speaking about something that was going to be built, or he is speaking about something that used to be there a long, long time ago, because some narrations say that it was built firstly by Adam alayhi salatu wasalam, but we have no confirmed evidence in that regard. What we do know, it was built by Ibrahim alayhi salam and his son Ismail alayhi salam. Whether it was there and destroyed later on by the floods, whatnot, only Allah knows. However, he is making mention of something Allah had instructed him to go and leave them there. So he is using the same words to describe the place. So he says, رَبَّنَا لِيُقِيمُ الصَّلَاةِ. O Allah, I have left them there in order to go and fulfill an act of worship for your sake, the salah. I'm going to fulfill prayers for you, or in order to go out and call you, to call out to you. Allah had given him a time and a place, and Allah subhanahu wa ta'ala instructed him to leave. So he left and he continued. Then what did he say? He says,

He says, therefore, O Allah, let the hearts of the people incline towards that valley. Let the hearts of the people incline towards that place and grant them produce in abundance so that they may be thankful. At that time, there was still no one there. Nothing had happened there. And I want to take it all the way to this day and age. As we are speaking, if we think, mashallah, this masjid has a few thousand people in it and it's choking, do you know that right now, at that spot where the mother and child were left, my heart and your heart is also there. Do you agree? Subhanallah. That's the dua of Ibrahim alayhi salam. And there, even if we used the colloquial term chock-a-block, wallahi, it is not enough to describe how choking it may be there. Allahu Akbar, how full it is. And as we know, they are extending and extending and extending, and no matter how much they extend, it will never be enough. Subhanallah. This is a dua of Ibrahim alayhi salam. When Allah gives, He grants it completely. He said, oh Allah, let the hearts of the people incline towards that place. Can anyone say our heart does not incline to Makkah? If we had it our way, we would all be there right now. Subhanallah. May Allah subhanahu wa ta'ala take us there again and again. Then he says, oh Allah, grant them produce. From the very beginning, the produce in Makkah is amazing. It comes from all over and it is there, and people eat and people drink and people share, and people from different parts of the globe bring different produce and they buy and they sell. You want the best bananas and apples to this day, you will get the best of them there in Makkah al-Mukarramah. It's a dua of Ibrahim alayhi salatu wasalam. Anyway, as he made a dua, he continues. And Allah subhanahu wa ta'ala makes mention now, obviously in the history, we find the story of what happened there with Ismail alayhi salatu wasalam, a little baby. He was breastfed for a while and then the food ran out and everything dried up, subhanallah. And the mother is looking at the child and she says, no, I must make an effort to try and look for some food. So she decided to go up the hillock, the Mount Safa. She went up the mountain and she's looking. Is there any sign? No sign. No life. No movement. No nothing. So she came down, making dua to Allah. And when she gets to the bottom, she's running. Why is she running at the bottom? Because she wants to get to the top of the other mount on the other side. And she doesn't want to miss anyone who might pass while she's at the bottom. So she runs at a specific place and then she climbs up. She is in Marwa. She makes dua again for sustenance. Ya Allah, send us some goodness. Ya Allah, you are the one. We know you will not let us down. And a couple of times she ran up and down. And down and up. Allahu Akbar. Making dua, looking, checking. Then she heard a sound. And she's looking, what sound is this? And she came down. And she looked at where the child was. And there was a spring of water gushing from nowhere. Subhanallah. A spring of water gushing from nowhere. She looked at it and she thanked Allah subhanahu wa ta'ala. She thanked Allah subhanahu wa ta'ala. She sat down and she wanted to gather the water. So she created a basin-like structure. Small little basin-like structure with her hands, with the muddy sand, clay that now became like clay and mud because it was wet. And she began to say in the language Zam, Zam, Zam, Zam. It means stop, stop, stop, because we want to now take you and drink you. So you stop. To this day we have this water known as Zam Zam from the same well. And for your information, it is gushing at this moment. It is gushing at this moment thousands of gallons per hour. And millions of people across the globe drink from it. Every single one of us know exactly what we're talking about. And for your information, there is only one historic narration as to the history of that well. There's no dispute about it. Nothing. Nobody has ever come up with another version regarding the well of Zamzam. So that is confirmed evidence according to history, that it is a well of Zamzam from that particular time of Hajar and Ismail alayhi salatu wasalam. Amazing. Now from this we learn that in life, some of us, Allah has kept us on a level slightly lower. Never lose hope in Allah. Make dua that Allah grant you sustenance that will be good for you. Sustenance that will be enough for you. But together with that, there is no point in just making a dua and sitting at home relaxing, thinking the ceiling is going to crack and gold is going to start falling.
If anything, you'll hear a rat in the ceiling. Allahu Akbar. Yes, we need to learn from this that an effort is required. And you need to make that effort. Hajar alayha salatu wassalam, do you know what she did? She climbed up and she hunted. She made dua. She went down. She went back there. She made dua. When we go for Hajj, we are to repeat this in order to appreciate the gifts of Allah subhanahu wa ta'ala upon us. So that is the story of Zamzam. And this is one of the most interesting stories of the water that has gushed from that particular place, the story of Zamzam. It still continues. After some time, the birds began to come. When the birds began to come and they were drinking from there, in the middle of the desert, no life was there. And caravans used to pass, and you know, in the heat of the moment, they're looking for birds. Why are they looking for birds? Not to hunt the birds, but wherever you see a bird, you know, there's some water nearby. So the clan of Jurhum was passing from that area and they noticed some birds in the middle of nowhere. They were not expecting them. So they decided to check up on what is happening and they sent someone, go and see where these birds are flying to. So the birds had gone and they were sitting around this well and the water was gushing, they were drinking, and this messenger finds a woman with a little baby. So he went back to his people, the people of Jurhum, the caravan, and he explained to them. They were very, very amazed. They came, they knew this is a miracle. So they asked the woman, do you mind if we live here? Why? Because there's water running from here. It's gushing. That doesn't happen in that particular desert. It doesn't happen. Water gushing from underneath. So when they asked her the question, she looked at them and responded very, very beautifully. Firstly, look at how honest they were. They were good people. If it was someone else, they would have just flicked the two of them off in that they would have killed them and taken the water. Because there's only two in the desert. Or they would have come and enslaved them and captured them and taken the water. But no, they asked the female, they asked her, look, can we come and stay here? Because they understood it's a miracle. So from that she realized these people have good character. They are disciplined people. They are cultured. So she said, look, you can come and stay here on condition that this water belongs to us, not to you. We'll allow you to drink from it, but it's our property, not yours. So you can drink and benefit. But, subhanallah, it is not yours. To this day, Zamzam is not sold. To this day, it belongs to us all. We can drink from it. Because that Zamzam is for the Ummah of Muhammad sallallahu alayhi wa sallam. We drink from it, mashallah. Normally when they charge you, they are charging you for the can. May Allah subhanahu wa ta'ala grant us the cans that are well priced, because sometimes that can is ridiculously priced. So they stayed there, they were very happy and they loved the little child. They loved the child. And as the child grew, they taught him Arabic. They were pure Arabs. They taught him Arabic, they taught him manners and so on. And as he grew up, his father used to come and go. His father, Ibrahim alayhi salatu wasalam, when he came back, at one stage he'd seen, mashallah, this is the setup, and he was quite happy with it, and he used to come, and he used to go. And thereafter one day, Allah subhanahu wa ta'ala makes mention of something that happened. As Ibrahim alayhi salam came into Makkah, and he was lying down, he had a dream. And he related the dream to his son the following day. He took his son aside, and he tells his son, Allahu Akbar. Allah subhanahu wa ta'ala makes mention of this in the Quran.

When his son was old enough and he used to walk with him and he used to travel with him and come back with him and so on, he told his son, he says, "Oh my son, I have been instructed in a dream by Allah subhanahu wa ta'ala to sacrifice you. So what do you think I should do?"

0: He says, "Oh my son, oh my father, do as Allah has commanded you. Do as Allah has commanded you. You will find me from amongst those who are patient." Now that dua of his, he made a dua to Allah subhanahu wa ta'ala, "Ya Allah, make my children from amongst those who submit to you just like I have and I do." Look at the child. Immediately he surrendered. It did not take him a split second to think. He says, "Oh my father, do as you've been instructed. You will find me from amongst the patients." Allahu Akbar. فَلَمَّا أَسْلَمَا وَتَلَّهُ لِلْجَبِينَ Allah says the two of them surrendered to the instruction. Just to mention very briefly as to what happened, he took Ismail alayhi salam and they were going. And he had taken his knife and he had sharpened it very well with the instruction of Allah subhanahu wa ta'ala. I told you, he surrendered to that which did not make sense to him. But he knew that it came from Allah subhanahu wa ta'ala. He never asked Allah, "Why did you say this?" When he was told to do this, he did that. When he was told to leave his family, he left them. When he was told to sacrifice, he was ready. And the son was also ready. And the child decided to go. One narration says that he says, "Don't tell my mother yet. Leave her alone. Let us continue, sort this matter out, and then we see." And they went in, and it is reported that Shaytan came to Ibrahim alayhi salam on three occasions, trying to divert him, to make him think, trying to shake his heart, to say, "This is the pure, perfect heart. But what do you think you're doing here?" This was the ultimate test. No Nabi, no human being has ever been tested with a similar test by Allah subhanahu wa ta'ala to sacrifice the one and only child that they had 86 years later. Nobody. But he knew, when it comes to the instruction of Allah, my child comes second, Allah comes first. My beloved brothers and sisters, I want to pause there for a moment. In our lives, we have our children. We are happy. Firstly, for those who don't have children, we make dua. Ibrahim alayhi salam says, "Never lose hope in the mercy of the most merciful." Those who lose hope in his mercy, they are astray. They are astray. They don't know him. They don't understand his plan. Sometimes Allah is saving you from something great by not giving you something you think is good for you. He knows it's not good for you. And sometimes he wants you to remain in the condition of dua, so he doesn't give you something, so you continue making dua. So in this case, we need to learn a lesson. Number two, those of us who do have children, whenever we use the word love with our children, we should remember, love does not mean give them whatever they want, even in the disobedience of Allah subhanahu wa ta'ala. No, when it comes to the instruction of Allah, that comes first. We will make sure we discipline our children according to what pleases Allah subhanahu wa ta'ala. We will make sure we communicate with them correctly. We will make sure that our children are brought up in a manner that between us and Allah, they are not allowed to come in the middle. No, it's Allah first, then everyone else. And it's not difficult to do that. We only need discipline and we need the ability to surrender to Allah subhanahu wa ta'ala. And for your information, Allah did not instruct us to sacrifice our children. No, Allah subhanahu wa ta'ala instructs us to bring them up in a correct manner. Then when they went, he pelted Shaytan. This is why now we have to go for this pilgrimage for the Hajj every year. Or should I say, every year there is a Hajj, we go once in a lifetime. But we reenact this in that we are pelting or we are throwing pebbles in similar places as did Ibrahim alayhi salatu wassalam. The difference is the devil is not there, but we are removing the devil from within. With every pebble goes one major bad quality of ours. So if we have pelted 47 or 49 pebbles by the end of 3 days, we should have removed 49 little devils from us. Bad habits which have displeased Allah subhanahu wa ta'ala, and leave them there in Mina. So when we come back clean, pure. This is what we are meant to be achieving. So Ibrahim alayhi salatu wassalam, he defied this shaytan and he continued raghman li shaytan, against whatever shaytan wanted. And Allah subhanahu wa ta'ala says, when he had put his child down and he decided to put the child on the side in such a way that he wouldn't meet the eyes of his child and he wouldn't be messed with the blood of the child, Allah subhanahu wa ta'ala speaks of how he replaced the child with a ram from Jannah. Allah says, وَفَدَيْنَاهُ بِذِبْحٍ عَظِيمٍ. Firstly, Allah says, وَنَادَيْنَاهُ أَنْ يَا إِبْرَاهِيمُ قَدْ صَدَّقْتَ الرُّؤْيَا. Allahu Akbar. We replaced him with a ram from paradise. And Ibrahim alayhi salam slaughtered, sacrificed that ram from paradise. And he looked and he'd seen this is a ram. And Allah subhanahu wa ta'ala called out, "Oh Ibrahim, you are indeed truthful to us. We have tested you and you have passed the test. Now you can ask what you want, it's all yours." Allahu Akbar, Allahu Akbar. This was the ultimate test. And the passing of the test was not only for the father, but even for the child. Now there are people of the previous scriptures who say that the sacrifice was Ishaq or Isaac, and it was not Ismail. Ishaq was not even born at the time. He was not yet there at the time. And this happened in Makkah al-Mukarramah. So there is no point to dispute that. Historically, it is proven through history that Ishaq alayhi salatu wasalam was not there. Because after that, Allah says in the Quran, once Allah called out to him and told him that we have replaced this with a sacrificial ram from Jannah, then Allah says, and we gave him good news of another child known as Ishaq who will come to him. So this was another child. So Allah subhanahu wa ta'ala makes mention of this beautiful story in the Quran, and we've heard it. Allah says, "Inna hadha lahuwa al-bala'ul mubin." Indeed, this is a very, very clear, manifest test of Allah subhanahu wa ta'ala. It's a clear test from Allah subhanahu wa ta'ala. And Allah subhanahu wa ta'ala says, we have granted him good news of another child. And Allah says, "Inna kadhalika najzi al-muhsinin." This is how we recompense those who do good. So anyone who does good, they bear patience, they surrender to the command of Allah. At some point, Allah subhanahu wa ta'ala will open their doors in a way that they would never ever have understood.
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1: The Messenger of God, peace be upon him, said, "Every Muslim must give charity." Some people asked, "What if he has no money?" He replied, "He should work with his hands and meet his needs as well as give charity to others." They asked, "What if he could not or did not do that?" He replied, "Then he should assist a needy person in distress." They asked, "What if he could not do that as well?" He replied, "He should then teach good things." They asked, "And if he could not even do that?" He replied, "Then he should refrain from harming anyone. That too would be charity on his part."
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Bismillahirrahmanirrahim. Qasida Burda is the famous poem written by Imam Sharafuddin Muhammad al-Busiri in praise of the Holy Prophet Muhammad, peace be upon him. He wrote this poem when he suffered from a stroke. One night the Holy Prophet, peace be upon him, appeared in his dream, and Imam Busiri recited this poem in front of him. The Holy Prophet, peace be upon him, gave him a garment and prayed for him. When he woke the next morning, Imam Busiri was miraculously cured from his illness.

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0: Praise to Allah, who gives us life after He has caused us to die, and to Him is the return.
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2: اللهم إني أعوذ بك من الخبث والخبائث.
0: O Allah, I seek protection in you from the male and the female unclean spirits.
1: Dua for leaving the restroom.
2: غفرانك.
0: I seek your forgiveness.
1: Dua before performing ablution.
2: Bismillah.
0: In the name of Allah.
1: Dua upon completing ablution. Ashhadu.

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1: Dua when leaving the home.

0: In the name of Allah, I have placed my trust in Allah. There is no might and no power except by Allah.
1: Dua when entering the mosque.
2: Allahumma aftah li abwaab rahmatik.
0: O Allah, open before me the doors of your mercy.
1: Dua for leaving the mosque.
2: Allahumma inni as'aluka min fadlik.
0: O Allah, I ask for your favor.
1: What to say after completing the prayer?

0: 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I seek the forgiveness of Allah. O Allah, you are peace and from you comes peace. Blessed are you, O owner of majesty and honor.
1: Dua for the dead in the funeral prayer.

0: O Allah, forgive our living and our dead, those who are with us and those who are absent, our young and our old, our men and our women. O Allah, whoever you give life from among us, give him life in Islam. 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
1: What to say before going to sleep?
2: Allahumma bismika amutu wa ahya.
0: O Allah, in your name I die and I live.

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7: 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We will now be playing the Hadith and the Duas.
8: حدثنا سعيد بن يحيى بن سعيد القرشي قال حدثنا أبي قال حدثنا أبو بردة بن عبد الله بن أبي بردة عن أبي بردة عن أبي موسى رضى الله عنه قال قالوا يا رسول الله آو الإسلام أفضل قال من سلم المسلمون من لسانه ويده.
9: Some people asked Allah's messenger, whose Islam is the best? i.e. who is a very good Muslim? He replied, one who avoids harming the Muslims with his tongue and hands.

0: Hadith 45. Narrated Un-Nu'man bin Bashir, I heard Allah's Messenger, peace and blessings be upon him, saying, both legal and illegal things are evident, but in between them there are doubtful, suspicious, things, and most of the people have no knowledge about them. So whoever saves himself from these suspicious things saves his religion and his honor. And whoever indulges in these suspicious things is like a shepherd who grazes, his animals, near the himma, private pasture, of someone else and at any moment he is liable to get in it. O people! Beware! Every king has a himma and the himma of Allah on the earth is his illegal, forbidden, things. Beware! There is a piece of flesh in the body, if it becomes good, reformed, the whole body becomes good, but if it gets spoilt the whole body gets spoilt, and that is the heart. Hadith 46. Narrated Abu Jumrah, I used to sit with Ibn Abbas and he made me sit on his sitting place. He requested me to stay with him in order that he might give me a share from his property. So I stayed with him for 2 months. Once he told me that when the delegation of the tribe of Abdul Qais came to the Prophet, peace and blessings be upon him, asked them, who are the people, that is, you? Or, who are the delegate? They replied, we are from the tribe of Rabi'ah. Then the Prophet, peace and blessings be upon him, said to them, welcome. O people, or O delegation of Abdul Qais. Neither will you have disgrace nor will you regret. They said, O Allah's Messenger, peace and blessings be upon him. We cannot come to you except in the sacred month and there is the infidel tribe of Mudar intervening between you and us. So please order us to do something good, religious deeds, so that we may inform our people whom we have left behind, at home, and that we may enter paradise, by acting on them. Then they asked about drinks, what is legal and what is illegal. The Prophet, peace and blessings be upon him, ordered them to do 4 things and forbade them from 4 things. He ordered them to believe in Allah alone and asked them, do you know what is meant by believing in Allah alone? They replied, Allah and his apostle know better. Thereupon the Prophet, peace and blessings be upon him, said, it means 1. To testify that none has the right to be worshipped but Allah, and Muhammad is Allah's messenger, peace and blessings be upon him. 2. To offer prayers perfectly. 3. To pay the zakat, obligatory charity. 4. To observe fast during the month of Ramadan. 5. And to pay al-kumus, 1/5 of the booty to be given in Allah's cause. Then he forbade them 4 things, namely, Huntum, Dubba, Nakir and Muzaffat or Mukayyar, these were the names of pots in which alcoholic drinks were prepared. The Prophet, peace and blessings be upon him, mentioned the container of wine and he meant the wine itself. The Prophet, peace and blessings be upon him, further said to them, memorize them, these instructions, and convey them to the people whom you have left behind. Hadith 47. Narrated Umar bin al-Khattab, Allah's Messenger, peace and blessings be upon him, said, the reward of deeds depends upon the intention and every person will get the reward according to what he has intended. So whoever emigrated for Allah and his apostle, then his emigration was for Allah and his apostle. And whoever emigrated for worldly benefits or for a woman to marry, his emigration was for what he emigrated for. Hadith 48. Narrated Abu Mas'ud, the Prophet, peace and blessings be upon him, said, if a man spends on his family, with the intention of having a reward from Allah, sincerely for Allah's sake, then it is a kind of almsgiving in reward for him. Hadith 49. Narrated Sa'd bin Abi Waqqas, Allah's Messenger, peace and blessings be upon him, said, you will be rewarded for whatever you spend for Allah's sake, even if it were a morsel which you put in your wife's mouth. Hadith 50. Narrated Jarir bin Abdullah, I gave the pledge of allegiance to Allah's Messenger, peace and blessings be upon him, for the following. 1. Offer prayers perfectly. 2. Pay the zakat, obligatory charity. 3. And be sincere and true to every Muslim. Hadith 51. Narrated Ziyad bin Alaka, I heard Jarir bin Abdullah praising Allah. On the day when Al-Mughirah bin Shu'bah died, he, Jarir, got up on the pulpit, and thanked and praised Allah and said, Be afraid of Allah alone who has none along with him to be worshipped. You should be calm and quiet till the new chief comes to you and he will come to you soon. Ask Allah's forgiveness for your late chief because he himself loved to forgive others. Jarir added, Amma Ba'du, now then, I went to the Prophet and said, I give my pledge of allegiance to you for Islam. The Prophet, peace and blessings be upon him, conditioned, my pledge, for me to be sincere and true to every Muslim, so I gave my pledge to him for this. By the Lord of this mosque, I am sincere and true to you, Muslims. Then Jarir asked for Allah's forgiveness and came down from the pulpit.
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2: أحيانا يأتيني مثل صلصلة الجرس وهو أشده على فيفصم عني وقد وعيت عنه ما قال وأحيانا يتمثل لي الملك رجلا فيكلمني فأعي ما يقول قالت عائشة رضى الله عنها ولقد رأيته ينزل عليه الوحي في اليوم الشديد البرد فيفصم عنه وإن جبينه ليتفصد عرقا The mother of the faithful believers Al-Harith bin Hisham asked Allah's messenger O Allah's Messenger, how is the divine inspiration revealed to you? Allah's Messenger replied, Sometimes it is revealed, like the ringing of a bell. This form of inspiration is the hardest of all, and then this state passes off, after I have grasped what is inspired. Sometimes the angel comes in the form of a man and talks to me, and I grasp whatever he says. Aisha added, Verily I saw the Prophet, peace be upon him. Being inspired divinely on a very cold day, and noticed the sweat dropping from his forehead as the inspiration was over.
3: 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If you have any suggestions of any hadith and du'as we could play on Inspire FM, please send it on 0777-9481822. So now continue listening to more hadith and du'as.
4: Al-Hadith al-Rabi'a wal-Ishroon عن أبي هريرة رضي الله عنه قال قال رسول الله صلى الله عليه وسلم إن الله إذا أحب عبدا دعا جبريل عليه السلام فقال إني أحب فلانا فأحبه قال فيحبه جبريل ثم ينادي في السماء 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
5: Hadith 24 On the authority of Abu Huraira, may Allah be pleased with him, who said that the Messenger of Allah, may the blessings and peace of Allah be upon him, said, If Allah has loved a servant of his, he calls Jibreel, on whom be peace, and says, I love so and so, therefore love him. He said, So Jibreel loves him. Then he calls out in heaven, saying, Allah loves so and so, therefore love him. And the inhabitants of heaven love him. He said, Then acceptance is established for him on earth. And if Allah has abhorred a servant of his, he calls Jibreel and says, I abhor so and so, therefore abhor him. So Jibreel abhors him. Then he calls out to the inhabitants of heaven, Allah abhors so and so, therefore abhor him. He said, So they abhor him. and abhorrence is established for him on earth. It was related by Muslim, also by Al-Bukhari, Malik and At-Tirmidhi.
6: Gems and jewels, wise sayings, interesting events and moral lessons from Islamic history. Iyaz and his quick decisions.
7: Iyaz ibn Muawiyah was a famous judge known for his intelligence and insight. Some people, however, were jealous both of his status and of his ability. So they tried to raise doubts about him. They said, "He has in him a fault that no judge should have. When people come to him seeking judgment, he is quick in issuing his ruling." When Iyaz became aware of what they said about him, he called them to him and bestowed upon them wonderful hospitality. He extended forth one of his two hands and asked them, "How many fingers do you see?" They immediately said, "Five." He said, "How come you were so quick to answer? Why did you not first count them? 1, 2, 3, and become from those who do not hasten in their judgment?" They said, "We are not slow in counting that which we already know." He said, "Likewise with me, I do not delay in a matter regarding which I already know the ruling." And in this way, the distinguished judge showed them that he did not issue rulings in a quick or hasty manner.
8: لا إله إلا الله المتوحد في الجلال بكمال الجمال تعظيما وتكبيرا المتفرد

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4: حديث 18. On the authority of Abu Huraira, may Allah be pleased with him, who said that the Messenger of Allah, may the blessings and peace of Allah be upon him, said, Allah, mighty and sublime be He, will say on the day of resurrection, O son of Adam, I fell ill and you visited me not. He will say, O Lord, and how should I visit you when you are the Lord of the worlds? He will say, Did you not know that my servant so-and-so had fallen ill and you visited him not? Did you not know that had you visited him, you would have found me with him, O son of Adam? I asked you for food, and you fed me not. He will say, O Lord, and how should I feed you, when you are the Lord of the worlds? He will say, Did you not know that my servant so-and-so asked you for food, and you fed him not? Did you not know that had you fed him, you would surely have found that with me? O son of Adam, I asked you to give me to drink, and you gave me not to drink. He will say, O Lord, how should I give you to drink when you are the Lord of the worlds? He will say, My servant so-and-so asked you to give him to drink, and you gave him not to drink. Had you given him to drink, you would have surely found that with me. It was related by Muslim.
5: Gems and jewels, wise sayings, interesting events, and moral lessons from Islamic history. Five matters.
6: The Prophet sallallahu alaihi wasallam said, I was given five matters that no other prophet before me was given. The first is that I was given victory with terror, meaning people felt fear and terror equivalent to the distance it would take one to travel in a month. That is how widespread the terror and awe had become. Secondly, the entire earth has been made a mosque for me, and its soil is pure. Thirdly, the spoils of war have been made lawful to me. Next, I have been given intercession. And finally, each prophet before me was sent specifically to a certain people, while I was sent to all of mankind. Collected by Al-Bukhari.
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8: Hadith 1. Narrated Ibn Umar, Allah's Messenger, peace and blessings be upon him, said, Islam is based on five principles. 1. To testify that none has the right to be worshipped but Allah, and Muhammad is Allah's Messenger, peace and blessings be upon him. 2. To offer the compulsory congregational prayers dutifully and perfectly. 3. To pay zakat, that is, obligatory charity. 4. To perform hajj, that is, pilgrimage to Makkah. 5. To observe fast during the month of Ramadan. Hadith 2. Narrated Abu Huraira, the Prophet, peace and blessings be upon him, said, Faith, belief, consists of more than 60 branches, that is, parts. And haya is a part of faith. This term, haya, covers a large number of concepts which are to be taken together, amongst them are self-respect, modesty, bashfulness, and scruple, etc.
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1: Hadith 14. On the authority of Abu Huraira, may Allah be pleased with him, from the Prophet, may the blessings and peace of Allah be upon him, who said, Allah, glorified and exalted be He, has supernumerary angels who rove about seeking out gatherings in which Allah's name is being invoked. They sit with them and fold their wings round each other, filling that which is between them and between the lowest heaven. When the people in the gathering depart, the angels ascend and rise up to heaven. He said, Then Allah, mighty and sublime be He, asks them, though He is the most knowing about them, From where have you come? And they say, We have come from some servants of yours on earth. They were glorifying you, exalting you, witnessing that there is no God but you, praising you, and asking favors of you. He says, And what do they ask of me? They say, They ask of you your paradise. He says, And have they seen my paradise? They say, No, O Lord. He says, And how would it be were they to have seen my paradise? They say, And they ask protection of you. He says, From what do they ask protection of me? They say, From your hellfire, O Lord. He says, And have they seen my hellfire? They say, No. He says, And how would it be were they to have seen my hellfire? They say, And they ask for your forgiveness. He said, Then he says, I have forgiven them, and I have bestowed upon them what they have asked for, and I have granted them sanctuary from that which they ask protection. He said, They say, O Lord, among them is so-and-so, a much sinning servant who was merely passing by and sat down with them. He said, And he says, And to him too I have given forgiveness. He who sits with such people shall not suffer. It was related by Muslim, also by Al-Bukhari, At-Tirmidhi and An-Nasai.
4: Allahumma ihdina fi man hadayt wa'afina fi man 'afayt wa tawallana fi ma tawallayt wa barik lana fi ma a'tayt wa qina

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1: حديث 36. On the authority of Anas, may Allah be pleased with him, from the Prophet, may the blessings and peace of Allah be upon him, who said: The believers will gather together on the day of resurrection and will say, Should we not ask someone to intercede for us with our Lord? So they will come to Adam and will say, You are the father of mankind. Allah created you with His hand, and He made His angels bow down to you, and He taught you the names of everything. So intercede for us with your Lord, so that He may give us relief from this place where we are. And He will say, I am not in a position to do that. And he will mention his wrongdoing and will feel ashamed and will say, Go to Noah, for he is the first messenger that Allah sent to the inhabitants of the earth. So they will come to him and he will say, I am not in a position to do that. And he will mention his having requested something of his Lord about which he had no proper knowledge. And he will feel ashamed and will say, Go to the friend of the merciful. So they will come to him and he will say, I am not in a position to do that. Go to Moses, a servant to whom Allah talked and to whom he gave the Torah. So they will come to him and he will say, I am not in a position to do that. And he will mention the taking of a life other than for a life. and he will feel ashamed in the sight of his Lord and will say, "Go to Jesus, Allah's servant and messenger, Allah's word and spirit." So they will come to him and he will say, "I am not in a position to do that. Go to Muhammad. May the blessings and peace of Allah be upon him. A servant to whom Allah has forgiven all his wrongdoing, past and future." So they will come to me, and I shall set forth to ask permission to come to my Lord, and permission will be given. And when I shall see my Lord, I shall prostrate myself. He will leave me thus for such time as it pleases him. Then it will be said to me, "Raise your head, ask and it will be granted, speak and it will be heard, intercede and your intercession will be accepted." So I shall raise my head and praise him with a form of praise that he will teach me. Then I shall intercede and he will set me a limit as to the number of people. So I shall admit them into paradise. Then I shall return to him. And when I shall see my Lord, I shall bow down as before. Then I shall intercede and he will set me a limit as to the number of people. So I shall admit them into paradise. Then I shall return for a third time. Then a fourth. And I shall say, "There remains in hellfire only those whom the Quran has confined and who must be there for eternity." It was related by Al-Bukhari, also by Muslim, At-Tirmidhi and Ibn Majah. Another version by Al-Bukhari adds, "The Prophet, may the blessings and peace of Allah be upon him, said, 'There shall come out of hellfire he who has said, There is no God but Allah, and who has in his heart goodness weighing a barley corn. Then there shall come out of hellfire he who has said, There is no God but Allah, and who has in his heart goodness weighing a grain of wheat. Then there shall come out of hellfire he who has said, There is no God but Allah, and who has in his heart goodness weighing an atom.'"
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0: 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Allah's messenger saying, the reward of deeds depends upon the intentions, and every person will get the reward according to what he has intended. So whoever emigrated for worldly benefits or for a woman to marry, his emigration was for what he emigrated for.
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3: Hadith 33. On the authority of Abu Huraira, may Allah be pleased with him, that the Prophet, may the blessings and peace of Allah be upon him, from among the things he reports from his Lord, mighty and sublime be he, is that he said, a servant of Allah's committed a sin and said, O Allah, forgive me my sin. And he, glorified and exalted be he, said, my servant has committed a sin and has known that he is a Lord who forgives sins and punishes for them. Then he sinned again and said, O Lord, forgive me my sin. And he, glorified and exalted be he, said, my servant has committed a sin and has known that he has a Lord who forgives sins and punishes for them. Then he sinned again and said, O Lord, forgive me my sin. And he, glorified and exalted be he, said, my servant has committed a sin and has known that he has a Lord who forgives sins and punishes for sins. Do what you wish, for I have forgiven you. It was related by Muslim, also by Al-Bukhari.
4: Hi, my name is Nazim Odin. 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